0: in Indianapolis. Hey, Austin.
1: Hello, how are you?
0: Hi, we're doing great. 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
1: My name, like you said, is Austin. I'm 28 and I have about $375,000 in debt.
0: $375,000?
1: Yes, ma'am.
0: Does that include a mortgage?
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0: 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Dang. 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
14: Thank you.
1: How can we help today?
14: Well, I've kind of gotten myself into a situation here. I like cars too much, and this past summer, I bought a car. It was just an emotional decision, bad decision, brand new car, and with it a high payment, and at the same time, trying to pay down about $20,000 worth of credit card debt that I've been just kicking down the road for years and years.
1: How old are you?
14: I'm almost ready to retire.
1: Maybe not anymore. We'll see.
14: Not anymore. I am 60.
1: Okay.
14: Single
1: or married?
14: Single.
1: Okay. So tell us about this vehicle. People want to know. Spill the tea.
15: What kind of cars is Nancy like? She said, I love cars. I'm like, ooh, Nancy, what kind of cars?
14: Oh, it's a Bronco Sport, a 25 Bronco Sport. I just fell in love with how it looked and everything, and it was a stupid decision. Now I am regretting the payment.
1: What's the balance and what's the payment?
14: The balance, I owe about a little under 25 thousand on it. I'm paying $385 a month.
1: Did you put some serious money down?
15: That's not terrible. Payment wise.
14: It's not terrible, no. I had a trade that was

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2: It's all dressed up in the language of virtue, but it's nothing but a never-ending series of betrayals. 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You're being exploited. You're being played. You're being conned by a party that's abusing you and claiming that they're helping. What a disgrace.
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3: News. I'm Deborah Valentine. President Trump, the keynote speaker at an America 250 celebration at Mount Rushmore in South Dakota Friday evening, remarking on America's opportunities and freedoms.
4: For a quarter of a millennium, liberty, justice, equality, self-government, and unmatched prosperity have flourished here as they have never flourished anywhere before.
3: President Trump will deliver another speech at the National Mall in Washington on July 4th. Evacuations southwest of Denver as the Aspen Acres wildfire has consumed over 100 square miles in at least 160 structures. Custer County Sheriff Rich Smith tells reporters that neighboring states are sending personnel and equipment.
5: Talk with one of the incident management team members, and they have 90 extra fire engines coming from as far away as California, Utah, and Grand Junction.
3: America.
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25: We talk a lot here about ultra-processed foods and the many ways in which they can negatively impact your health. They've been linked to weight gain, obesity, type 2 diabetes, cardiovascular disease, even cancer. And now a new study out of UCSF found that high ultra-processed food intake was associated with something called intramuscular fat, which is exactly what it sounds like. That's fat inside your muscles, which can cause them to become weaker. Now, in this particular study, the researchers noticed more wear and tear and pain in people's knees because of weakened thigh muscles. Cutting back on ultra-processed foods isn't easy. The CDC estimates at least half the calories in our diet come from ultra-processed foods. But if you're looking to eat cleaner, cutting out sugar-sweetened beverages, that may be the best number one thing you can do to try and get started. I'm Dr. Sanjay Gupta, helping you live a better life.
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0: that'll do it for this edition of the Fox News Rundown from Washington. Tomorrow, we look back at some of the most impactful moments and people from America's 250-year history, including a deep dive with Secretary of the Interior Doug Burgum on the story behind Mount Rushmore and the presidents it honors. I'm Jessica Rosenthal. 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
9: America 250, I'm Paul Stevens, Fox News. President Trump delivering remarks from Mount Rushmore in Keystone, South Dakota, where he celebrated the nation on the eve of birthday number 250.
10: This was an incredible electric show from the president's speech, which really touched on themes of pride in this country, what it stands for, what it represents to the rest of the world, to future generations of Americans, followed up by this incredible pyrotechnics show with the lights timed to the fire. Fireworks. You had music playing that also included excerpts of speeches from past presidents. I heard Reagan. I heard JFK. I mean, this was a tour through history of what makes America great. And in person, watching it all playing out before us, I mean, I see a lot of incredible sights in this job. And this was right up there with the best.
9: And that's Fox's Jackie Heinrich in Keystone, South Dakota. New York City, by the way, celebrating America 250, holding eight ball drops in Times Square, each one taking place at midnight for every U.S. time zone, including the American territories. Tens of thousands expected to take in record-setting fireworks tonight in D.C.
11: President Trump is promising the largest fireworks display in history to cap off July 4th celebrations here in the nation's capital. Organizers say 850,000 fireworks shells will be launched from 10 sites, including 8 barges on the Potomac River. Prime viewing is free on the National Mall, but entrances are opening later than initially planned. Attendees will not be able to arrive before 5 p.m. to limit exposure to record-setting heat. Temperatures are expected to top 100 degrees. Before the fireworks show, President Trump will deliver a speech, and several military aircraft flyovers are planned. At the White House, Jared Halpern, Fox News.
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24: We got some more talk about a Big 12 team having interest in the Big 10, but we've got to pump the brakes across the board. Welcome in. I'm Pete Mundo, Heartland College Sports. We cover the Big 12. We're glad you're here. Please make sure that you are following us, like the video, subscribe to the channel. We've got a ton coming up, of course, as it relates to the 2026 college football season, but this was all the talk over the weekend, and it came somewhat out of left field, but it came from somebody who knows the landscape of conference realignment, and that is Jim Williams. Jim Williams is somebody who, when all the drama was going on around conference realignment, he was at the center of it, and he was very credible. He was not one of these online clowns who was just out there looking for clicks or reposts and likes. Jim is a 7-time Emmy Award winning producer, director, and TV executive. He has contributed to Forbes. He has been a part of a lot of different media operations. And he threw this out there over the weekend with this post on X that I'm now sharing if you're watching on YouTube. If you're listening, I'll read it to you here. Jim Williams writes, "The Big Ten would be interested in Utah if it wants one more Western AAU-qualified, football-credible school that strengthens the conference's long-term media and strategic position. The issue is not whether Utah's plausible. It is whether they add enough money for the invite." Again, writes Jim, "it does not matter if the do or don't join the Big Ten, if they do or don't join the Big Ten, but they tick most of the boxes. One final who had the Big Ten adding Maryland and Rutgers to the conference." Now, a little choppy there at the end. What he's saying is that he's been right on conference realignment before, and he has. That's why I'm bringing it up here. That's why we're having the conversation. Now, do I think Utah should go? No. Do I think it'd be a mistake for them? Yes. Do I think the Big 12 should want Utah to stay? Absolutely. Utah is better off in the Big 12. And guess what? The Big 12's better off with Utah. But of course, when something like this pops up, what happens? Everybody starts picking up their sides. I'm seeing Big 12 fans say, screw them, let them go, see how it is in the Big 10. Guys, that's not the play right now. If your case right now is that college football and college sports in general is jacked up as it relates to conference realignment, you're right. BYU playing UCF, I love it. I love both fan bases. I'm glad you guys are here. Doesn't make a lot of sense financially, efficiency, college athletes doing this across the country, whether it's Rutgers and USC, we can go on down the board. Yeah, it doesn't make a lot of sense. Cal and Florida State, what are we doing here? I agree. Okay, I do. But we've got the world we've got. And if you're a Big 12 fan, Utah brings a lot to the table. The most important thing that Utah brings to the table is the fact that it gives us the best rivalry in the Big 12. The Holy War is the best rivalry, hands down, in a league that is lacking really good rivalries right now. And it gives you what is likely one of the most watched college football games of the year coming up this season, and has done very well for the Big 12 over the last couple of years. You don't screw that up. You don't give up your best rivalry game, especially in the most important sport when it comes to money, and that is football. So if you're like, and listen, I'm an old school Big 12 guy, right? For me, the Big 12 is, when I think of the irate eight, as they have been dubbed, the eight teams that were kind of the leftovers, for lack of a better word, from the old Big 12 after OU and Texas decided to leave, and it became a 10-team down to an 8-team conference. And then, of course, we brought in four new teams and then four more new teams from the Pac-12. Of course, Colorado came back. So those fan bases, the Oklahoma States, the K-States, the Iowa States, the Kansases, the Oklahoma States, I said them already. Texas Tech, you get the point, right? Baylor, TCU. Like, I get why some of you are like, Utah doesn't want to be here. Screw them, let them go. No, that's not the play. And by the way, if you're Utah, you're better off being here. I know you want to chase the big payday. I know you think the Big Ten, the prestigious AAU and everything else that comes along with it. Ask Nebraska what it was like to go to the Big Ten. Utah could end up as the next Nebraska if it were to leave the Big 12 for the Big Ten. That would be my prediction. Because there would be a lot of pomp and circumstance. There would be a lot of celebration. There would be a lot of excitement. There would be a lot of, we're going to get them. And then there would be, I believe, a lot of 7-5, 6-6 type seasons. You would get lost in the shuffle. That's not a knock on Utah. It's been a great program for 20 plus years now. But it's a reality of a world where suddenly you're looking at Ohio State. You're looking at Michigan. You're looking at USC. You're looking at Penn State. We can go on down the list. You're in the Big 12. The door is wide open. Maybe Morgan Scalley becomes the guy who takes you to the next level. I'm not predicting it right now. I got to see it to believe it. But it's possible. Entirely possible. And you'd rather have that door open right now in the Big 12 and get yourself to a point where you're winning Big 12 championships. You're competing, by the way, in the college football playoff, rather than saying, maybe we'll go to the Big 10, have a great payday, lose the best rivalry that we've got in BYU, unless you just don't want to play them. I don't know why you wouldn't, but maybe you just don't want to play them, and give all that up to say, we're in the Big 10. Like, I know that there's a portion of Utah fans that just don't want to be in the Big 12. I get that. But I don't think that's the vast majority. I mean, the more I hear from Utah fans, whether it's on our Heartland College Sports Forums, which are free, you can hop on the site right now and join them, whether it is anywhere else, I mean, social media, the real world, I get emails from Utah fans, Pete Mundo at heartlandcollegesports.com. Most of you seem to be pretty happy and content. there's always that loud faction that is like, screw this, we're deserving better. Relax, okay? Pump the brakes. You got it really good. The Big 12 is stable. The Big 12's in a good spot. You're in a good spot. The league overall is in a healthy spot. Could it be better? Sure, but Utah's got all this private equity money dumping in there right now, so what do you need the Big 10 for anyway? Just roll with what you got. And when it comes to the Big 10 and some of the reporting here from Jim Williams, he added, I'm not quite sure why I seem to be defending Utah as a candidate for the Big 10. But he says they have a perfect resume. Their athletic graduation rate last season in the Pac-12 was eighth best in the country, second best in the conference behind Stanford. I have no idea if they will or won't be invited, but they're in the mix. And I know that as a fact. I would give them a 30% chance of being asked. Those in the East are where the focus seems to be. So he's probably talking about some of those ACC teams, a Clemson, a Florida State, something like that, being a more likely bet for Big Ten expansion rather than, let's say, Utah out in the West. But I do think, you know, when you look at that western part of the Big Ten, there's just so much travel right now for Washington, for Oregon, for UCLA, and for USC. The Big Ten does need to help those teams out. Then again, I don't have a lot of sympathy for USC because they're the ones who blew the whole thing up. Like USC, Oregon, Washington, and UCLA could have kept the Big or the Pac-12 together. They elected not to. And now they want to complain? Those four teams, UCLA, USC, Oregon, Washington, now they want to complain about Big Ten travel when they're the reason the Pac-12 blew up to begin with. They're the reason the Pac-12 is a shell of what it used to be. I mean, it's still technically a conference, but let's be honest. The Pac-12 is not a Power Four conference. And it hasn't been since, obviously, most of the league defected for the Big Ten or the Big 12. So I don't have sympathy for these schools that are now like, oh, my goodness, what's going on? The travel's too much. You guys knew that Rutgers was in the league you were signing up for, okay? You knew most of your travel was going to be at least 2,000 miles away. Don't tell me you didn't look at a map before you went out there and joined the Big Ten. I don't want to hear it from those schools. But if they get more power, then they may ultimately be the ones who say, you know what? We need some help out west, and Utah would certainly be a team that would help them get the job done. But I'm going to pump the brakes in the whole thing because I believe that both sides need to drop some of the drama, drop some of the crazy, drop some of the emotion, and just look at this and say, you know what makes the most sense? That we stick in this together. And that's Brett Yormark. That's, you know, Utah's administration, Mark Harlan on down. That's the rest of the Big 12. Like, you've got a couple of, let's be honest, the Big 12 has a couple of, shall we say, teams that other fan bases are enjoying to hate. And it's Texas Tech. It's Utah. That's not a bad thing. Every league needs it. And if those two things continue to build, then guess what? That's good for the league. That brings us all together. Not against those two teams, but it does bring different factions of the fan bases together. And that's a good thing and a healthy thing for the conference. So let's keep this thing rocking.
0: I'm Pete Mundo. Heartland College Sports is who we are covering the Big 12 Conference. Great to have you here, as always, as a part of the show. A top...
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8: I don't know about you, but my social media feeds are flooded with lotions and potions and gadgets, all promising to unlock different components of longevity. But if you log off, take a step back from all the hype, you'll find that the actual keys to a longer, healthier life are hiding in plain sight. There are four of them. Number one, nutrition. The Mediterranean diet really is the gold standard. Number two, exercise. You should be getting 150 minutes of moderate intensity exercise or 75 minutes of vigorous intensity exercise every week, plus strength training and stretching. Number three, sleep. Sleep is when your body and your brain repair themselves. You should be getting 7 to 9 hours a night. And finally, number four, often gets forgotten, socialization. It's not a bonus, it's a necessity for a healthy life, finding a sense of community, purpose, and belonging. I'm Dr. Sanjay Gupta, helping you live a better life.
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Now it is down to either Texas Tech, where he committed late last year, or LSU. Lane Kiffin is moving in hot. Now, a couple of things over the weekend. I guess Brewster has been seen in multiple social media videos on Instagram stories and things like that, donning LSU gear for like the fourth day in a row. Make of that what you will. 6'3", 300-pounder, five-star prospect, class of 27, D lineman. I mean, he's an absolute stud. There's no doubt about it. Cedar Hill, Texas guy, and he's just a man amongst boys. That's what Jalen Brewster is. He's as big, as fast, as explosive, and as powerful as you would expect. He has the speed of a guy, a fraction of his size. He's just an absolute monster. And he is the top prospect at Texas Tech for the class of 27. But LSU's coming in strong. And the question right now is, can Lane Kiffin close the deal? There are a lot of wild cards here in all this. The belief from LSU fans is that they can get this guy to flip. There was some reporting over the weekend from some LSU message boards that they think they're going to get him to flip. Here's some of what popped up on TigerBait.com. According to sources close to the situation, Brewster's team indicated to the LSU staff as recently as Thursday that their stance is far beyond interest at this stage. They note here, so much so that TigerBait has learned the Tiger staff has been entrenched in advanced discussions to see if and what they need to buy out on Brewster's end should he decide to play his college football in Baton Rouge over Lubbock. Anything can change in college sports, especially in the year 2026. Things are certainly leaning towards the Tigers as the month of July approaches. Now, this is coming obviously from an LSU website, so they're going to have their spin on it. I don't think that Cody Campbell and Joy McGuire and Texas Tech are going to get outbid. I don't think that's going to happen here. It's going to come down to whether or not Brewster just thinks LSU is the place to be to further his career and to develop into a stud defensive lineman and go to the NFL. Now, obviously, LSU's track record of that is excellent. Historically, it's excellent. Does it mean that Lane Kiffin's is? Less so. We know what he's done offensively. I don't think of Lane Kiffin and think of defensive linemen. I just don't. And if you're looking at recency bias, I look at Texas Tech and I see David Bailey as the number two overall pick. And I'm like, okay, they know what they're doing. I'm looking at Lee Hunter at Texas Tech and saying, hey, he got a solid NFL draft pick after last season. They know what they're doing. Like, I don't think you can just say LSU has been a factory for defensive linemen. Therefore, Jalen Brewster is going to go to LSU. It's 2026. I mean, things have changed so drastically from what we think of, you know, LSU, defensive line, whatever you want to call it, from like 2006 or 2016. Tech just had a monster draft as it relates to the defensive side of the ball as a program that had a top 2-3 defense in the country last season in most obvious metrics. So I'm not going to sit here and just say this is going to happen, but there's an interesting element to all this that I want to bring up. And that is what's going on with property in Lubbock. Okay, this is what's been talked about and reported. It appears as though Jalen Brewster, through his parents as trustees, purchased property in Lubbock, Texas at some point in the last several months. Now, was this purchase made through the university or a booster with the university? Was this something that he purchased with money that was given to him during the commitment process? Would he have to give it back? Is this property considered in the buyout? What does it look like? There are a lot of questions. Would LSU need to pay back the price of the land? We don't have the answers to any of that right now. And I don't believe an athlete can accept a payment in the state of Texas until he's enrolled, which adds another element to all of this. But the purchase of property in Lubbock obviously makes a buyout of Jalen Brewster to go to LSU potentially more confusing. And there's another hurdle here that does need to be considered. So it's messy, but if LSU is going to go after this guy, and we know that Lane Kiffin's going to have all the money in the world to do with what he wants, that's part of the promise when he left Ole Miss and came to LSU, then that's probably not going to get in the way.

0: if you're Texas Tech, you obviously do everything to try to keep this guy. You want to do everything to try to keep this guy, but you also have to look at it and say, as much as you want him, if he's going to walk with you offering more money, having this commitment in place, then if I'm Tech, I don't want to lose out on Jalen Brewster, but I also don't want to be used. Like, that's a fine line, I know. If you're Cody Campbell, if you're Joe McGuire, you want to be fair and square with a guy. You want to give him a good deal. He's being committed to you. But I don't want to get toyed around with either if I'm Cody Campbell and Joe McGuire. I don't. I think that the program deserves better. So if this is kind of going to be a cat and mouse game that gets played, I'm not opposed to calling the bluff. I'm not. There's a lot of talent out there. It's never down to just one prospect or one recruit. But it's something that's got to be watched here in the days to come. There's no doubt about it. I'm Pete Mundo, Heartland College Sports. We cover the Big 12. Please make sure you are subscribed right now to the channel. We appreciate you being here, as always, as a part of the show. So what about the rest of the recruiting scene? It was a pretty solid weekend for the Big 12 on the recruiting front. I just want to touch on a couple of these. So last week I talked about how K-State is on fire. No one's really talking enough about K-State. They've got a team that's right on the verge of a top 25 class right now nationally. I like the 24/7 sports rankings. They're doing a good job there. TCU picked up Rontre Carter, a safety out of Louisiana. High three-star guy. He committed over the weekend. And that TCU class, it's not great, but it's slowly and solidly making improvements. And they're doing a really good job in the secondary. In the last week and a half, they got their top recruit, Daniel Yebit, cornerback out of UConn, Oklahoma, four-star dude, top 15 player at his position to commit. So they did a really good job there. And they continue to, I think, just add some solid players here in the last couple of weeks for their class of 2027. And the secondary has been a really strong point for this Sonny Dykes team. Landon Johnson out of Baton Rouge, safety, three-star guy, committed here in the last couple of weeks. Noah Gillespie, cornerback, committing out of Broken Arrow, Oklahoma as well. They've done a good job. And then after Colorado got toyed with by that Ole Miss commit, he just went back and forth and back and forth. You know, they had a couple of solid pickups here in the last few days that should be noted as well. Jameer Daniels Portis, linebacker, three-star guy out of Springfield, Ohio, committed to Colorado. And then they also got a commitment here from Kalen Bailey, linebacker out of Cleveland, Ohio, top 50 player at his position. He committed late last week. So they had some solid pickups. It's not the high-end four-star guy that you would necessarily think about when it comes to, you know, what Deion Sanders is expected to do, but they've done a good job. And I think that we need to look at the Big 12 holistically and say, okay, they're doing a solid job on the high school recruiting trail. They're not going to have a bunch of top 10 classes, okay? They're not. But when West Virginia is coming in hot with a top 30 class, a couple of four-star guys, high school recruits, when K-State is knocking on the door of the top 25 ahead of programs like Missouri and Washington and Arkansas, and when, you know, you've got Texas Tech still knocking on the door of the top five right now, you're in a good place overall in this league. And I want to make sure that that is noted as we look ahead to, you know, what's to come on the Big 12 recruiting scene, because there's a lot that is going to happen here in the next, I would say, 2 months or so. And it's definitely going to be a pretty big deal. Pete Mundo on Heartland College Sports. Thanks to our radio affiliates, as always. Coming up next, I will rank the Big 12 football coaches next.
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2: He's fantastic. He's one of the most incredible people that I've ever met. He's brilliant. He's so solid and so respected. The president said that while the thought of putting a young conservative judge on the bench for 40 years is a very important thing, at the same time, Alito, quote, will go down as one of the greatest of all time. The president also saying, quote, Clarence has been a superstar, too.
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3: Angelo Bavaro, ahead of today's July 4th celebrations in D.C., President Trump ushered in America's 250th birthday from Mount Rushmore Friday night.
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5: Democratic Socialist Mayor Zohran Mamdani, flanked by newly naturalized Americans and seated on George Washington's desk, marked America's 250th by delivering a blistering critique of ICE and wealthy elites, including Elon Musk, in what he called an arena of supremacy.
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11: You know, it's funny, when I think back to what the typical American dinner looked like when you and I were kids, there's usually some kind of meat featured at the center of the plate. Vegetables are there, but often thought of as a side dish. More and more, though, we are coming to realize that a plant-based diet, with little or no meat even, is going to be a healthier way to eat for just about everyone. New study out of the University of Hawaii Cancer Center found that eating a high-quality plant-rich diet that includes whole grains, vegetables, and fruits may prevent cognitive impairment even when people start that diet in their late 50s and 60s. Yeah, it's important to make sure you're getting enough protein, fats, complex carbohydrates. Just because you cut out or even cut back on meat, though, is not a license to eat whatever you want. Focus on eating whole, real foods. I'm Dr. Sanjay Gupta, helping you live a better life.
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0: We are going to have some fun and count down. Yes, the Big 12 football coaches going into the college football season. I'm Pete Mundo. Heartland College Sports is who we are, where you can find us covering the Big 12. Thanks for joining us. I'm going to start with the what I believe to be the worst big coach in the Big 12 and count it down to the best. And for me, the worst is more about a lack of experience than it is anything else. And that would be the head coach of the Kansas State Wildcats, Colin Klein. Sorry, K-State fans, I like Colin Klein. I think he's going to be a really good head coach. I don't know how you can sit here and tell me he's better than anybody else in the Big 12 when he hasn't done it and he's been an offensive coordinator for a couple of years. Yes, he was good at K-State. Yeah, he got A&M to the playoff, but that's all I've got to work with here with Colin Klein. So that's why I've got him at the bottom of my rankings. And by the way, please like the video. Please make sure you are subscribed to the channel if you're a Big 12 fan. We cover the league top to bottom, and we have a ton more content coming your way in the weeks to come ahead of the season starting here. And just at number 15, I'm going with Morgan Scalley. Morgan Scalley, the head coach of the Utah Utes. Same thing. I mean, really good defensive coordinator. Like him a lot, but how could I put him any higher? You know, he's taken over, obviously, what Kyle Whittingham built up the last 20-plus years, and he's done a good job at D.C., but I can't do anything more with Morgan Scalley. He's at number 15 from Utah. At number 14, I'm rolling with Jimmy Rogers, the Iowa State head coach. Little bit of a track record, of course, at Washington State, but not much at all to work with. He's coming to Iowa State after, what, one season at Washington State, goes 6-6, had a couple of good years at South Dakota State prior to that. Now, that thing is obviously humming. It's a monster program, but I just don't have a lot of data when it comes to Jimmy Rogers, so I put him at number 14 on my list. At number 13, I'm going with Scott Frost at UCF. Now, some of you may say that maybe that's too low for Scott Frost. I don't think it is. His tenure at UCF feels like a lifetime ago. And yes, 13-0 is 13-0 going back to 2017, but Nebraska was an unmitigated disaster, 10-26 in the Big Ten, and he's 2-7 in the Big 12 in one season. So I can't justify Scott Frost right now being any higher on this list. I've got him at number 13. At number 12, I'm going with Eric Morris, Oklahoma State head coach. Eric Morris is, listen, he's done it at multiple levels. Incarnate Word, now to North Texas. Builds the program up. I like that as, of course, a program builder. Not taking over a Ferrari and then just keeping it as a Ferrari, but obviously building something up. He's done that in both places, and now he goes to Oklahoma State. And what he did last year at North Texas was pretty special, 11-2. So I like Eric Morris. I put him at number 12 on my list. At number 11, I'm going with Deion Sanders. You know, some people might say that that's too high for Coach Prime. I don't believe that it is. I don't. You got to remember what this Colorado program was when he took it over and just how bad things were at Colorado when he took it over. It was horrible. And by the way, he turns around Jackson State, a nothing program, goes, what, 8-0 in back-to-back seasons. Colorado, tough first year, bumps up in 2024 to 9-4 overall, 7-2 in the Big 12, and which actually was a tie for first place. And last year was a disaster. But I can't justify putting him any lower than the guys who are below him on my list. Deion Sanders comes in at number 11. In my Big 12 coaching rankings. At number 10, Dave Aranda. Now, Dave Aranda is lucky to have a job. There's no doubt about it. But the guy's won a Big 12 championship. Okay. He does have one of those in his back pocket. And while he has not done well handling the NIL and everything that's come right now in college football, he still has a Sugar Bowl win and a Big 12 championship in his back pocket. And that 2020 to 21 turnaround was pretty darn impressive for Dave Aranda. It has not gone well since then, at all. I'm not excusing anything that Dave Aranda has done. But if you have a Big 12 championship and you have a Sugar Bowl win, I'm not putting you below Deion Sanders, Eric Morris, Scott Frost, Jimmy Rogers, Morgan Scalley, or Colin Klein. I'm just not doing it. All right. No way, no how. Next up, number 9, as we get to the top 10 here in my Big 12 coaching rankings going into the 2026 season, I'm going to roll with Scott Satterfield at Cincinnati. Satterfield had great success at Appalachian State, won that league 3 straight years, goes to Louisville, was starting to slowly build the program up, and then, of course, he takes the Cincinnati job. Now, he hasn't necessarily proven it at a high level in the Power Four. Louisville, 500. Cincinnati, well under 500. But he also has been in a very tough spot given the NIL landscape and what he was handed off after Luke Fickell, of course, went up to Wisconsin. So much has changed. That is a tough place to win if you're not going to get the money that you need to recruit the players at the highest level. So that has been a difficult spot for Satterfield. But the guy's obviously been a head coach at different levels for almost a decade and a half now. He's won. He's done a good job trying to build up really programs that have never been traditional powers. He's had a little bit of success. And that's why I've got him at number 9 on my list. At number 8, I'm going with Brent Brennan from Arizona. Brent Brennan, to me, proved a lot last year. Now, he was good at San Jose State. He turned that program around over several seasons. He was not there for a minute. He was there for 7 or 8 seasons, turned around San Jose State, makes them competitive when they were a dumpster fire when he showed up. And Arizona, year one to year two, really impressed me. I know that everybody after year one was like, how did we end up with this guy? He stinks. We should have figured out a way to get somebody else. We missed Jed Fish. And last year, 9-4, monster secondary. Fifita turns around, new offensive coordinator with Seth Dagey. It all just works. It all just clicks. So I am high on Brent Brennan. I know that everyone talks about that state and talks about Kenny Dillingham, but I think Brent Brennan's underrated. I don't think he gets enough credit. And I've got him at number 8 on my list. At number 7 on my list for top Big 12 football coaches going into 2026, Kenny Dillingham. And that may be outrageous to some of you. You may say, hey, Pete, Kenny Dillingham should be higher. But how did I say I do my rankings? It's about a career. And Kenny Dillingham has 3 seasons under his belt as a head coach. And yes, 2024 was special, man. They should have gone to the college football playoff semifinals. They got a gift of a call in that Texas game. I've beaten that horse to death. But he's 15-12 in the Big 12, and he's 22-17 as a head coach. I am not going to sit here and say that he is a better head coach than the guys who I have ranked in front of him. I think he can be. I think that, you know, in 5 years when I do this list, Kenny Dillingham's a top 3 coach in the Big 12. Okay, I believe that. But I'm not putting Kenny Dillingham above the guys I've got in my top 6 based on 3 seasons as a head coach. And yes, one was magical. But I need more. I need more. So I have Kenny Dillingham at number 7 on my list. At number 6... I've got Joey McGuire, the head coach of the Texas Tech Red Raiders. And listen, I think the world of Joey McGuire. I mean, his track record goes back to obviously his days coaching high school ball at Cedar Hill. But at Texas Tech, he is obviously off of last year's magical season, 35-18 now. And they had obviously the most talent in the Big 12. And then the minute they showed up against a team that had similar talent, they got their doors blasted off against Oregon. So that's where I'm like, okay, I want to see this more frequently. Before last year, 8-5, 7-6, 8-5, building up the program. Now, to his credit, Tech had not had 3 straight winning seasons since the early Mike Leach days. I think it was Spike Dykes. I think it was. As great as Mike Leach was, I don't think he had 3 straight seasons above the 500 mark, if I recall. Or was it 3 straight bowl games? Either way, same thing. But he was building, and then last year, obviously, 12-2 was awesome. But 4 years as a head coach at the college level, I want to see more. I want to see, can he sustain this if he has the superior talent year in, year out? So I think that's very fair to put Joey McGuire at number 6. I don't think you can just look at it and say, well, Tech won last year and Tech's the favorite this year, so Joey McGuire is the best head coach in the Big 12. I think that's an overly simplistic way to analyze a head coach. I think Joey McGuire is great. He can be the best head coach in Tech history if they keep this rolling. But right now, to me, he's the 6th best head coach in the Big 12 conference. Now, number 5, I have Lance Leipold from the Kansas Jayhawks. Now, once again, some of you are going to say, well, wait, hold on. You got McGuire below Leipold? Yes, because Lance Leipold has won everywhere he's been. He's been a head coach forever at different levels, from Wisconsin Whitewater, where he was winning D3 national championships, to rebuilding Buffalo, to taking Kansas, the worst program in the Power Five at the time, and turning them in to a competitive year-in, year-out bowl team, including a 9-win season a couple of years ago. Okay? So a guy with that track record, to me, and the job that's been done at Kansas, where now we even talk about Kansas as like, hey, maybe Kansas can win 7 or 8 games. That was unfathomable a few years ago. Unfathomable. And it's because of Lance Leipold that now we can have the conversation. So I've got him at number 5 on my list. At number 4, I'm going with Sonny Dykes from TCU. And Sonny Dykes, first off, we know he's coached for a national championship with the Horned Frogs, right? I mean, that we all remember. But prior to that, Louisiana Tech does well there, gets the Cal job. That was a disaster, but a really difficult gig. And let's not forget, at Cal, he was 1-11 his first season, won 8 games a couple of years later. SMU turns around that program as well before he, of course, goes to TCU, where he's won 9 games back-to-back years, got to the national championship his first season on the job. Sonny Dykes, to me, is easily a top 4 head coach in the Big 12. Well-deserved, been around the block, experience, wins where he goes, has been coach of the year, of course, in 22 nationally. So he comes in at number 4 on my list. At number 3, ranking the Big 12 coaches, I'm going with Kalani Sitake from BYU. Kalani Sitake obviously has been at BYU. It's the only place he's been a head coach, but he's been there for going on 10 years now. He's had a, you know, back-to-back double-digit win seasons. He's actually had double-digit wins in 4 of the past 5 years. He's done a really good job at BYU. And it's a difficult place to obviously sustain success, given some of the hurdles that BYU presents that other programs do not. So I've got him at number 3 on my list. He's done an amazing job. I'm very intrigued to see how he does without Jay Hill this year. I think that's an underrated loss. You know, BYU went 8-5 and then 5-7 the 2 years prior to Jay Hill showing up. So how big of a loss is that at defensive coordinator? Because the defense was really the stronger side of the ball each of the last 2 years with BYU. This year it could flip, but we'll have to see how that plays out. I've got Kalani Sitake at number 3. At number 2, Rich Rodriguez at West Virginia. Rich Rodriguez has won where he's been at multiple levels. Has he won yet in round 2 at West Virginia? No. Do I think that he will? Absolutely. I don't care if you go back to his days at Glenville State. You go to West Virginia, where he takes him into a national powerhouse, close to playing for a national championship. Michigan did not go well. Arizona, underratedly good at Arizona, including a 10-win season. Jacksonville State wins 9 games 3 straight years, and now at West Virginia. If I need to win one game at any level of college football, and I need somebody to coach him up and scheme him up, Rich Rod's one of my top 2 guys. There's just no doubt about it. I think he is that good as a head coach. And we'll see if he can compete in this NIL world that we're currently in with the Mountaineers in this second go around. But I just think the world of Rich Rodriguez. And I'm not doing this based on what he did just last year, going 2-7 in the Big 12. I'm looking at, if I got to win a game with this guy's history and this dude's track record, I'm putting Rich Rod there. That's what I'm doing. He's number 2 on my list. And number 1 is Willie Fritz with the Houston Cougars. Willie Fritz is a winner and a baller wherever he goes. You go back to his Blinn College days in the 90s. You go to Central Missouri. You go to Sam Houston State. You go to Georgia Southern, Tulane, and now Houston. This guy, as a head coach, has 222 wins in college football to 127 losses. That's Willie Fritz. He may be the most underrated head coach in all of college football. That's how good Willie Fritz is. I'm not even sure Houston fans know how good they have it with Willie Fritz. He's not a big personality. He's not a pomp and circumstance kind of guy. That's not who he is. He's on the older end for a head coach at 66. But he just wins wherever he goes. And he's ahead of schedule, by the way, for the Houston Cougars, for what that's worth. 4-8 year one, 10-3 in year two. Willie Fritz is the best head coach in the Big 12. And there's no debating the list. I'm Pete Munn.
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10: A better life with Dr. Sanjay Gupta.
11: When you need your body to perform, but some of your muscles are having trouble, other muscles can sometimes help compensate. This is a great thing short term, but long term it can lead to serious and even chronic aches and pains. So if you've got nagging stiffness or irritation somewhere, don't push through it. Try to figure out why it's happening and how you can correct it. Strength and conditioning specialist Dana Santa says, performing exercises at a deliberate tempo makes it easier to notice when the wrong muscles are taking over, and also gives the intended muscles a chance to engage before that compensation kicks in. Dana suggests that starting with primary movement patterns such as squatting, hinging, pushing, pulling, rotating, and core can help make compensation easiest to identify and to address. I'm Dr. Sanjay Gupta, helping you live a better life.
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0: Let's get to a couple of your questions to wrap up the show on Heartland College Sports Weekly, covering the Big 12. I'm Pete Mundo. 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This came in on Facebook. Pete, what do you make of Texas A&M spending $10 million on their 2027 recruiting class? I think it's insane, but I don't think it's a negative for the Big 12. I just don't. I'm Pete Mundo on Heartland College Sports. Let me explain what I mean by that, okay? Because some of you are going to say, and you're going to get this defeatist attitude and be like, well, you know, what does this mean for us? We've got no chance. There's no way our teams can compete when A&M, according to On3, it was Pete Nakos who had it, is spending that kind of money on a high school recruiting class. I look at it like this. The Big 12 formula largely hasn't changed from pre-NIL to now post-NIL. And that formula for the Big 12 is a fairly simple one. Find the underrated guys, the three-star recruits that you know you can develop, the two-star recruits you know you can develop, turn them into four or five-star guys, try to retain them on a hometown discount, get the right price, and, you know, you work that with the transfer portal, you're going to be okay. Here's how I think it's going to play out for the Big 12 conference. How it's going to play out for the Big 12 is the Big 12's not likely to have that blue blood unless Texas Tech continues to spend like crazy, in which case, that's great. I love that for Tech. I love that for the Big 12. I think it's awesome. So if they keep that going, they'll be there every year, right? But then there will be a team or two in the Big 12 that will just click. It'll be the right mix of transfers, right mix of development of high school guys who have been in the program for a couple of years, and it's going to work. That's how it's gone for the Big 12. We've seen that the last 20 years with different programs who have been in the Big 12 or who are new to the Big 12. Go down the list, right? I mean, you can talk about this as it relates to almost any of these teams, but the ones that stand out to me, Arizona State a couple of years ago. Right? I mean, Cam Scadaboo is not a guy anybody was talking about. Sam Levitt developed. Of course, he's gone. You look at Baylor. I mean, Baylor did it with Rule and Aranda. BYU's used this model as well. Houston could be on the verge of using this model. Matt Campbell. KU with Mark Mangino. K-State over the Bill Snyder years. Chris Klieman years. Oklahoma State with Mike Gundy going back 10 years. Sonny Dykes. So, like, these programs, West Virginia, going back to the first era of Rich Rod, they've done it. So I think the Big 12 is going to be probably, when we think about the competitors, it'll be Texas Tech if they keep this up. And then it'll be one or two teams that we just don't talk enough about that ends up being a nationally competitive team. But those teams are going to rotate because you're going to have to get the right blend of your own players in the high school level, then moving up with guys who are in the transfer portal and coming in. And if you hit some of those guys, you can have a brilliant and really successful and shockingly good season. That's how I see this all playing out for the Big 12. I don't think it's doom and gloom because, well, Texas A&M and some of these other schools are spending $10 million on high school prospects. I mean, you know, over the course of an entire class. On Three's reporting that now a four-star guy is costing upwards of $500,000. That's crazy. That's nuts. But let the SEC and Big Ten do that. There's a sunk cost to this as well. How many of those guys are going to be hitting the portal here in a year or two because they're just not getting enough playing time? It's entirely possible that that ends up happening as well. So I'm not sweating any of this for the Big 12. I'm not freaking out about any of this. I don't think this is something that the Big 12 needs to be worried about. Would it be great if all 16 teams spent $10 million on a high school recruiting class? Sure, that'd be awesome. That'd be great. It's also not realistic. It's not going to happen. And at the same time, it doesn't really bother me one bit. At all. Pete Mundo on Heartland College Sports. Please make sure that you are subscribed right now to the channel covering the Big 12 recruiting. We've got it all right here on the website, on the show as well. Someone asking here if Texas Tech should take a PR.
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4: Celebrating America 250, I'm Angelo Bavaro, Fox News. Ahead of today's 4th of July festivities in D.C., President Trump ushered in America's 250th birthday from Mount Rushmore in South Dakota Friday night.
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4: Meantime, New York City is celebrating the nation's semi-quincentennial by holding 8 ball drops in Times Square, the first one at midnight local time. And each of those ball drops will take place at midnight for every American time zone. Now, some Republicans and Democrats seem to be sharing a split message as Americans celebrate the 4th.
6: As President Trump celebrated America's 250th anniversary at Mount Rushmore, some Democrats delivered a markedly different message. Here in New York City, Democratic Socialist Mayor Zalran Mamdani, flanked by newly naturalized Americans and seated on George Washington's desk, marked America's 250th by delivering a blistering critique of ICE and wealthy elites, including Elon Musk, in what he called an arena of supremacy. The contrast comes as a new Fox News poll finds a sharp partisan split on national pride, with 83% of Republicans saying they're proud of America, compared with 27% of Democrats.
4: That is Fox's Chanley Painter. This comes as a wave of candidates describing themselves as Democratic Socialists are making ground ahead of November's midterm elections. In his speech last night, President Trump vowed America would, quote, never be a communist country. 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
26: Happy Independence Day, Kansas City. Concert for you this evening at Starlight Theater. Bob Dylan and Lucinda Williams at 7 p.m. Royals are in town in action at the K tonight, taking on the Philadelphia Phillies. Here's the 4th of July rundown on fireworks shows. You've got them in DeSoto, Gladstone, Harrisonville, Leawood, Kansas City Stars and Stripes Picnic at the World War I Museum, Odessa, Olathe, Overland Park, Parkville, Peculiar, Pleasant Hill, and Smithville.
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0: welcome to the Retirement Income Hour. I'm Mark Falter, your host this week and every week on the most informative financial radio show on the air. We're going to talk about a topic today that I think is going to affect a lot of people. Matter of fact, let me tell you how I came up with this topic, and in fact, how I come up with several of my topics. I was in meetings. I stay in meetings, prospect people looking at our firm one day a week for a reason. One, it helps me with the training of my advisors. But number two, it gives me great stories just like this. It really does. It helps me with my writing of my radio show. I had seen my umpteenth person that had mutual funds in their portfolio, expense ratios, very, very high, very archaically investing type mutual funds. And I thought to myself, you know, I need to do a radio show on this. And I'm going to give you the title of today's show. The title of today's show is Efficiency with Investing. Efficiency with Investing. Now, I love analogies. Anybody that's listened to my show any length of time at all knows that I do. I'm going to give you one. Would you ever consider tracking down, other than just for nostalgia reasons, but I mean for efficiency reasons, would you ever dream of tracking down a Blu-ray disc or a DVD? Remember those movies on DVD? Would you ever consider tracking down a VHS tape to watch a movie? Well, for one thing, you put the VHS tapes in, and what's the machine do? It hadn't been run in 20 years. It eats the tape. You got to take it out. You got to fix it. You got to put it back. Would you ever do that? No. What do you do in 2026? Turn on Netflix. Turn on Prime. Let me ask you a quick question. Is Netflix somewhat more efficient than going to a store and renting only to have late fees and returning? Which one's more efficient? Now, I couldn't think of a better analogy than that. Well, what happened in this particular person's portfolio is they came in with mutual funds. There are a few dinosaurs left in our industry, in the financial services industry. I've been a part of it for 40 years, four decades. There is a few dinosaurs that just haven't had enough sense to die. Mutual funds are one of them. I would argue mutual funds are one of the reasons people have such high cost in portfolios. They are one of the most inefficient machines. They were great when they were created. They are just needing to die. So efficiency in investing is the title of today's show. And we're going to talk about the difference between mutual funds and exchange-traded funds. What's the difference and why you should have an ETF? And I would prompt you, if you can think of a single reason why a mutual fund is better, I'd love to hear it. I really would. And on today's show, we're going to go into why ETFs are more efficient, dramatically more efficient. We're going to also talk a little bit about the difference between a fiduciary and a non-fiduciary, but we're going to cover it from a different angle. Not the legal definition of fiduciary. So many advisors today follow the legal definition of fiduciary, but it's more of a show me with your actions and not your words type of thing. Or show me with your actions and not your legal definition. So let's get into it. Now, in full disclosure, I will put up front that we do, because there's several of us running it, we do run a registered investment advisory company, Mid-American Wealth Advisory Group. We run a registered investment advisory company. Obviously, we invest in, with that company. One of our primary goals with that company is efficiency, low cost, efficiency. It's one of the reasons why we do several things. Now, I'll bet you if I see 10 people in a week, I'll bet you 6 out of 10 of those will have mutual funds, if not 7 out of 10. More people still have mutual funds than exchange-traded funds, and I am just curious as to why that is. So what is the primary difference? The primary difference in a keep it simple format, the difference between an exchange-traded fund and a mutual fund is several. One, and primary, is cost. Exchange-traded funds are dramatically less cost than a mutual fund. And really, all you're doing by buying a mutual fund is paying for their advertising. But that's a minor deal. One of the most, and we're going to get into more of this, one of the most beneficial parts of it is you can invest directly in an index. You know, one of the things that I'm sure you're thinking, and I got that reason why a mutual fund's better, you can diversify. Diversify between companies? How about investing in an index? You can't get more diversified hardly than that. Now, I know what you're wondering. You're wondering about your portfolio. Do I have mutual funds in there? Are they high cost? I'd tell you there's a very simple way to find out. Typically, not always, you can't always count on this, but most of the time, a mutual fund will have a 5-letter symbol. An exchange-traded fund will, in many cases, have a 3-4-letter symbol. So let me repeat that. Mutual fund, typically a 5-letter symbol. ETF, typically a 3-4-letter symbol. And here is a great telltale sign. 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

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I'm Mark Falter. This is a show built with your financial future in mind. And today we're talking about efficiency. We're talking about how to save money in your portfolio and not pay extra fees. Matter of fact, the title of today's show is Efficiency with Investing. Okay, we started off talking about the difference between exchange-traded funds and mutual funds. We're going to get into more of that. And I promised I would talk to you about the difference in fiduciaries. Now, I've done entire shows on what is a fiduciary. I'm going to just go on a little bit of a rant here for a minute. There is an actual legal definition of fiduciary. You can Google it. But here's the bottom line. A fiduciary act basically the same as if it was their money. Doesn't mean they can steal your money and use it as theirs. I'll be honest with you. I think it's a very weak definition. This whole fiduciary thing has been so ill-defined. I believe fiduciary comes down to what have you done for me lately. Let me give you a for instance. You can go, if you're looking for an advisor, and you can go into an advisor's office and ask them, are you a fiduciary? I got news for you. Nobody's going to say, nope, I'm not. They're ready for that question. That's a question that was popular 5 years ago. So anybody you ask is going to say yes, but there's more to it. And this is something that I have been, I would very much like to see the regulatory bodies create some new rules in this area. And that is, I don't think a broker-dealer and a fiduciary should be allowed in the same office at the same time, meaning that the firm cannot be a broker-dealer and a fiduciary, because that is like saying, I want to water the weeds so that I can grow flowers. Now, let me give you a little background on the difference between a broker-dealer and a fiduciary, okay? Without belaboring it too long, you go back to the 1930s. There was the 1933 and 34 Securities Act. That's when broker-dealers were created. The Securities Exchange Commission did not want to babysit individual brokers, and they created the broker-dealer. The broker-dealer, literally the definition is in its name. You got a broker, then you got a dealer. They act as two things at once. There's a markup in what they sell. That markup concept lasted really until about the middle 80s, 1980s. It was the ability to create a registered investment advisory company was created, I think, in 1940 or 41. But the concept really didn't take hold until the 80s. And then somebody came along and said, hey, why don't we just manage at a fee? We'll quit this markup, markdown. Some of you might remember buying a stock and paying a huge commission. Well, those days are over too. Well, broker dealers still exist. That is, by the way, one of the things that's going on. Mark's dinosaur list should be dead unless you enjoy paying extra fees. So the concept of the fiduciary came around, basically charge a fee and then treat it as though it's your money. Invest like you would do for yourself. Well, fast forward, and still there's some looseness left in this to where broker-dealers and fiduciaries are allowed in the same place. And one of the reasons, that's the reason we don't have a broker-dealer in Mid-American Wealth, nor will we ever have, because we don't do markups. That's not something we do. So if you're really looking for someone that's a true fiduciary, someone that truly acts as though they have your best interest at heart, I'm going to give you some questions to ask if you're interviewing advisors. Ready? So an advisor can say they're a fiduciary, but here's a real quick few questions you might want to ask them. Do you sell mutual funds? Or are you more of a fan of exchange-traded funds? That's one. Write these down. Do you sell variable annuities? What is your thoughts on them? Ask them flat out.

investing. We're talking about different ways that you can establish things to where you can lower the costs, invest more efficiently, and make sure you're dealing with somebody that cares about your money as much as you do. Now, I promised I would get into the difference between mutual funds and exchange-traded funds. Mutual funds, here's what they do. Here's how they work. You think, well, I'm diversified in lots of different companies with a mutual fund. Again, a five-letter symbol typically starts in an X. If you want to know if you got a mutual fund, exchange-traded funds, typically a 3 to 4 letter symbol. An exchange-traded fund can trade intraday, meaning it can trade in the middle of the day. A mutual fund has to wait till market close. That's one big difference. Cost, very common to see a mutual fund at 0.5 to 0.75. Heck, I've seen them at 1.25% a year in fees. There is no reason to pay that. I'm just shocked that the regulatory bodies haven't put a stop to this. Most exchange-traded funds costs are under 0.2. So you figure, if you've got mutual funds in there at 1.25 and you lower them to exchange-traded funds at 0.2 or 0.25, that's 1% on $1 million, that is $10,000 a year in excess fees. That's $833 a month for what? To help a mutual fund advertise? That's basically what you're paying for. But the biggest reason is the efficiency. But here's one of the very, very cool features of an exchange-traded fund, and we use these. You've heard me talk about bonds versus bond funds. Now, if you are curious about the difference between a bond and a bond fund, oh, it's enlightening. Go back to our podcast. Type in Retirement Income Hour into any podcast app. Go to Spotify. It's one of my favorites. And type in Retirement Income Hour. You'll find us. Make us one of your favorites. Subscribe to us and all that good stuff. But go back to August 30th. Listen to the show titled Bonds versus Bond Funds. Now, what's my point in bringing up? Bonds pay fixed income. Bond funds do not. Bonds pay fixed income whether the price is up or whether the price is down. Bond funds don't. Now, on that token, here's the downside to a bond. You're invested in one company. That one company goes under, you got a problem. That's one of the reasons we have analysts that look and see that this stuff doesn't happen before it happens. So we've talked about some of the differences. Costs. The ability to trade intraday. We've talked about the ability to invest directly in an indice. Let me get into some other reasons. When you're invested in a mutual fund, if you're that studious investor that when the market goes down, you're going to hang on, well, there's a problem being with a group. Those people that are selling, it ultimately comes back and affects your money in not just in making the assets go down, but in capital gains. They pass that right on to you, the mutual fund does. I'll give you another for instance. The mutual fund family decides it wants to change the type of companies or the companies it invests in. You've got to wait to get the report where you know exactly, totally transparent, exactly what that exchange-traded fund is invested in. But by far and away, where I see it the most is fees. So what we do when we meet with somebody, we're interviewing them, they're interviewing us, to see if it makes sense for them to work with us. I use a proprietary software program that really checks for several things. One, how much volatility, i.e. risk, is in the portfolio. Also, how much fees are involved in the portfolio, and then how much income is being generated in the portfolio, because at the end of the day, most people come in, they want to make sure that they're eating eggs and not chicken. In other words, they're taking dividends and interest and not cutting into the principal. So when we dig into this, I'll run it through in our proprietary software. Not uncommon at all for me to see 0.7%, 0.8%, 0.9%. Heck, I've seen them well over 1% a year in fees in many of these mutual funds. So the big takeaway from

0: 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So on that line, you've heard me come up with a few catchy phrases that rhyme. I've got one for you. Ready for it? And this is, again, the whole premise in today's show. Less cost, less drag. More money, that's yours. Efficiency first, that's how wealth endures. You know the similarities between a stroke, Parkinson's, Alzheimer's, and general age-related decline. They're all things that can devastate your retirement portfolio. We're going to cover that right here on the Retirement Income Hour.
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0: Let me ask you a question. A question that some people like to avoid. If you needed help getting dressed tomorrow, if you couldn't drive, if you needed daily care, who pays for that? It's not Medicare. And it's about $7,000 to $12,000 a month. Yes, it will drain your lifetime savings. I'm Mark Falter. You're listening to the Retirement Income Hour, and we're talking today about long-term care and end-of-life care. Long-term care isn't just about health. It's about dignity, control, protecting your spouse and your legacy. Today, we're going to break down what it really costs, what your options are, and what you can do to plan intelligently without fear, without guesswork. No show on long-term care would be complete without stories. And when your client's average age is in the early 70s, you have a fair amount of stories. I've got stories all the way from both spouses having dementia, one going in with a more rapidly advancing format of dementia, and the assets going into conservatorship because the other party didn't have a power of attorney for financial matters. I've got stories of other parties having to make decisions on the party that was in for care in the way of a feeding tube. You hear about feeding tubes, but have you ever had to have one done for somebody? And then there's hospice. How long does hospice last? What does hospice involve? What are the costs? Matter of fact, it was just this past week that one of my advisors had told me about a particular person he talked to that was in hospice, and hospice was costing $10,000 a month. Little quick fact, not to totally depress you, because I'm going to tell you how to solve this problem on today's show, but you know, if you go to John Hopkins Medicine's website, it states right there that one out of two of us will end up statistically in hospice. So it gets very expensive. And who wants to make all the right decisions and then have tremendous amounts of assets taken away in the area of long-term care needs? Now, the wonderful part is that long-term care can be taken care of, and the product in which you do it with can be doing multiple other things nowadays. The old traditional type of long-term care products, I think, is more or less a thing of the past. I guess if I were giving this show a title today, it'd be Long-Term Care, Protecting Your Health, Your Dignity, and Your Portfolio. So long-term care, not exciting, not fun, but potentially the single biggest disruptor of an otherwise solid retirement plan. So I'm going to cover several aspects on today's show. Why long-term care is a real material risk. We're going to also talk about how failing to plan can devastate a portfolio. The primary funding sources and strategies for long-term care, traditional long-term care versus asset-based long-term care, and why investors are shifting to more of an asset-based care. And then I'm going to talk to you about, at the end of the show, a product that is a unique product called The Bridge. The Bridge requires very little medical qualifications for it. And as always, because I realize this is a show built with your financial future in mind, I've got a kit put aside called the Long-Term Care Kit. It's got a couple of things in it. It's got a couple of long named packet of booklets in it. 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You're listening to the Retirement Income Hour. I'm Mark Falter. The topic of today's show is long-term care. Matter of fact, the title or name of today's show is Long-Term Care, Protecting Your Health, Your Dignity, and Your Portfolio. So we've got a lot to cover today. Let's get to it. The reality of long-term care. What is long-term care? Assistance with activities of daily living, ADLs, bathing, dressing, eating, toileting, or continence, transferring, meaning getting from point A to point B, and cognitive impairment. Now, I'm going to cover those again because there are six of them. And I'm going to tell you the importance of the six here in just a minute. Ready for it again? I'm going to give it to you. Bathing, dressing, eating, continence, toileting, transferring, and cognitive impairment. Now, why am I making such a point about those six? Because if you have a long-term care policy, or your relative has a long-term care policy, two out of those six happening is how it's triggered. They may have told you that when they sold it to you. They may not have told you that. And why is it I know about your policy? And I don't even know you. Because it's a federal law. It's two out of six activities of daily living. If they are sprung, then they got to pay. Now I'm going to give you some little tricks of the trade here just from history that I've seen. Person goes out and buys a long-term care policy. Two out of those six happen. They don't claim on it. Why do they not claim on it? I actually don't know. And I tell people, when you cannot claim, do two out of those six, go to the doctor and get it diagnosed. Because that's when the waiting period starts. What is the waiting period? With most long-term care policies, there is a 60 to 90 day waiting period. Now, with the asset-based care, there is not. This is the old traditional stuff. But if you've got the old traditional stuff, the health-based type, there's a waiting period. It's kind of like a deductible. Get in there, see the doctor, get it started. The waiting period is a period of time that they won't pay. First 60 days, first 30 days, first 90 days. This is one of the reasons I like asset-based care. There's two types of long-term care, by the way, policies. Asset-based, which is life insurance, and then health insurance-based with his health insurance. The health insurance type, Mutual of Omaha, John Hancock, those were the first ones. By the way, if you got one, you probably might want to keep it. If you want to know more about it, if you want to understand how it works, give us a call. We can kind of explain it to you. I know a lot about those products. Not very many of them being sold. One of the reasons is the price goes up in them. We are fans of the asset-based because the price never changes. But if one of these, or should I say when, one of these or two of these things happen, how do you pay for it? Well, care can be delivered in the home through an assisted living or a nursing home. Now, it's an important fact that Medicare does not pay. However, this is important, Medicare typically will pay for the first 30 days. So you're wondering, how does it get paid? There's another type of government-based health insurance called Medicaid. It is made to pay for long-term care needs. Now we must talk about Medicaid spend down. Medicaid spend down, to get Medicaid to pay, you've got to have assets under $165,000 as a couple or about $2,500 as an individual, and they count in most everything. That's called Medicaid spend down. So what really happens? People pay for it out of their savings. The family farm that was in the family for 300 years, that's part of those savings they consider. Now, we talked about different types of estate plans that can help keep that family farm out of the mix, but that was another show that we just recently did. Matter of fact, it was aired on February 21st, if you want to go back to our podcast and look for that time frame, it was on estate planning. We're a popular show, actually. We got a lot of calls on that show. The podcast is Retirement Income Hour on any of your podcast apps. You can listen to that. But how is that paid for? Usually out of personal assets. But what the best strategy, in my opinion, is not to pay for it out of personal assets. Leverage your money by getting long-term care coverage. But these health care concerns are real. Common triggers, stroke, Parkinson's, Alzheimer's, just general age related decline. And the financial impacts can be tens of thousands of dollars a year. I mean, they go over multiple years. You know, the average stay for a Alzheimer's is 8 years at about $100,000 a year because it takes so much care. So we talked a little bit about Medicaid spend down. Let's talk a little bit about what that means. You're forced to liquidate investments, cash out of retirement plans. P.S. It doesn't waive the taxes. Sell property, deplete lifetime savings, all so that you can pay for this. Now, if you've had to put somebody in a nursing home, you know what I'm talking about. So how does that impact your portfolio? You end up selling assets in a down market, destroying legacy plans, leaving a healthy spouse financially vulnerable. Because guess what happens? You have to sell all these assets, cut into the savings. Then you pass away, and guess what stops when you pass away? Your Social Security benefits. So now that party is left on half the money, and you've depleted all the savings. Again, one of the reasons why it's so great to leverage the money and get it insured. I'm going to tell you about a radio show I did that got converted over to the podcast, just like all of our shows do, that you can go back and listen to, and we're going to dig into a product further that I'm just going to hit on today. And the title of the show, where's that little son of a gun at? Here it is, Swiss Army Knife. Swiss Army Knife. When was the last time that that thing aired? November 22nd. So go to the Retirement Income Hour podcast, or go to the website, IncomeHour.com. But type in Retirement Income Hour into any of your podcast apps and go to the Swiss Army Knife, November 22nd. Talks a lot about it. A very popular show also. So I've got some information together for you that I know you're going to find beneficial. It's the long-term care kit. It involves a couple of things. Packet titled, Don't Let Healthcare Expenses Derail Your Retirement. 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Now, how portfolios can implode without planning, or how it can these costs can devastate a portfolio. 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
0: Welcome to the Retirement Income Hour. I'm Mark Falter, and we're talking today about long-term care. Matter of fact, the title of today's show is Protecting Your Health, Your Dignity, and Your Portfolio, Long-Term Care. Talked about the necessity of it here in the first part of the show. We're now going into how it can implode a portfolio. Consider a typical retired couple, paid off home, solid investment portfolio, pensions and Social Security on paper, very secure. Then one spouse goes into a nursing home or has in-home assistance, assisted living or a nursing home, and then what happens? Increased withdrawals from the portfolio, lifestyle reduction for the healthy spouse, market volatility magnifies the drawdowns, and multi-year depletion of assets. Now, as I said, the government will come in and save you. Medicaid, after you're eligible, and after pretty much the wealth is gone. All right, so how do we solve that problem? We're going into the next topic, which is three ways to address long-term care. One, self-funding. Pay entirely out of your pocket. It's actually a viable option for high net worth households. What does high net worth really constitute to be able to cover this cost? Usually $4 to $5 million in total net worth, a minimum. Exposes the portfolio to a significant drawdown. Second way to pay for it, traditional long-term care. I guess you could get Medicaid, but we're assuming that you're above the Medicaid spend-down limit. Traditional long-term care, that is a health-based long-term care. Again, Mutual of Omaha, John Hancock, some of the most popular companies, nothing wrong with them. I'm not bashing these companies or products. They pay. But they got an annual premium. They're health-based. And guess what happens to the premium? Almost guaranteed they will have you sign in about three spots on the app stating that you know it. And that is the cost goes up every year. Then there is the asset-based life insurance. So what you do is you reposition assets and you get a death benefit, and the death benefit can be used as a long-term care benefit. So let me explain. You have inherited a beneficiary IRA. There's not a lot of you out there who's got this, but there's a few. Beneficiary IRA. Parent died, gave you some money, it's an IRA. You've got to take required minimum distributions out of that, right? Right. Okay. Now, let's talk about another scenario. You're 73, 4, 5, 6, 7, it doesn't matter, past 73. You've got to take out a required minimum distribution also. In either one of those cases, most of you out there aren't using those monies. You're taking them and reinvesting them in a non-qualified account. Here's my suggestion. How would you like to put those in Roth? By the way, you can't put them in Roth, but how would you like to get the tax-freeness, if that is such a word, the tax-free abilities of the Roth? You can't put it in Roth. Enter in the Swiss Army knife of financial planning, and that is asset-based long-term care. What is it? Indexed UL, if you want to get very specific. Indexed UL has an average rate of return in the cash value of about 6%, no downside risk. You basically take that required minimum distribution that you were going to put in that Roth account, in that non-qualified account anyways, and you put it into at least half of it, into the asset-based long-term care, or the IUL, Index UL, you get a death benefit. Let's just throw some numbers at you. You take $10,000, you throw it in, your health is great, you get a $300,000 death benefit. That $300,000 can be used as a long-term care policy. You get an average of about a 6% return, no downside risk, and the money grows tax-free. 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And you don't go into a nursing home. You're one of the lucky that doesn't have that happen. You die, you just provided your spouse tax-free money to pay the taxes on your qualified savings. Or if it goes to the kids, you've just given them tax-free dollars to pay the taxes on your qualified investments. I just had a couple in the office Friday. Large amount of assets, four children. I showed them how, based on that amount of money, it was going to throw them in the children in the top tax bracket, and there was a fifth child about to be adopted. And P.S., they liked them $1 million more than the other four children. And that fifth child had three initials, IRS. And I said, the IRS ain't going away. Why don't you insure that risk? So you can, that's why I called it the Swiss Army knife. You can build up money about 6%, no downside risk, build it up tax-free, get a death benefit, and it can be used as a long-term care benefit. And P.S., let me throw another thing in there. Let's say because of those assets, the government comes in and says, we don't like Roths. You can't do Roths. You can only do half of your Roth you can do. No more. Who knows? Congress changes these laws regularly. That's called legislative risk. I'd much rather have my tax-free dollars building up with an insurance company than the government. Government meaning a Roth IRA. So you've got questions. We got answers because this is a show built with your financial future in mind. I've got a packet, a kit. Called the long-term care kit. It's got a couple of things in it. Don't let healthcare expenses derail your retirement. That's one of the booklets in there. And then the top 10 things to consider when preparing for retirement. A couple of things I know you're going to find handy. 844-777-6275. Again, 844-777-MARK. Now, if you're just running across us here on the radio waves or on our podcast, the title of today's show is Long-Term Care, Protecting Your Health, Your Dignity, and Your Portfolio. I'm Mark Falter. 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Choose a benefit amount and a period of time you want it to pay for. Pay ongoing annual premiums that are almost certainly guaranteed to go up. Why do I not sell it? Because I don't want that premium going up in price on you because I know when it's going to go up. It's going to go up at about age 80, very high. They're going to try to smoke you out and get you to quit paying. I don't want that. I want you to be able to budget for it. That's why I like the asset-based or the life insurance-based. The traditional long-term care, the health-based, is only good for long-term care. It's a use it or lose it type thing. What if you don't go into a nursing home? It's a lot of money spent for nothing. Now contrast that against the asset-based long-term care. That's your Swiss Army knife. Does a lot of different things. It'll cover long-term care. It'll cover extended care. It'll cover assisted living. It basically gives you a check, and you can spend it on about what you need to spend it on. I'm going to give you a little quiz. What triggers them to pay? What triggers them to pay? If you've been listening to the entire show, this is a quiz. There are six of them. What are they? They're called activities of daily living. Bathing, dressing, eating, toileting, transferring, or severe cognitive impairment. If two out of those six can't be done, then the long-term care policy will pay. I like the traditional base because it does so many other things. It allows your money to build up tax-free, gives a death benefit, gives the long-term care benefit, gives you a decent rate of return on the money, and it doesn't leave you dealing with Congress as far as legislative risk of tax-free money in a Roth. You've got your contract set up through an insurance company. Now, I told you I would spend a few minutes talking about a product called The Bridge. I saved the best for last. So you're sitting here thinking to yourself, I know what you're talking about, Mark, but I got to medically qualify. What if I don't medically qualify? We've already tried. You actually may have tried through us. There's a product called The Bridge. I'm not saying there's no medical requirements for it, but they are so much less stringent, should I say. Put money into this thing. It's about 4% return. The reason I say it's about 4% return because it was at one interest rate a little higher than 4, and it's now a little less higher than 4, but it's around 4% that it pays. But the most important thing, you put an amount of money in, and it's going to either 2x it or 3x it if you go into a nursing home. Let me give you an example. 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So it's now $200,000 you can use for a nursing home. 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Instead of $100,000 that you put in, it's growing at about 4, you get $300,000 to use for a nursing home. The moral of the story is there's lots of ways to skin this cat and leverage your money. 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
12: The weekend, I'm Paul Stevens, Fox News. President Trump delivering remarks from Mount Rushmore in Keystone, South Dakota Friday, celebrating the nation on the eve of America 250.
13: This was an incredible electric show, from the president's speech, which really touched on themes of pride in this country, what it stands for, what it represents to the rest of the world, to future generations of Americans, followed up by this incredible pyrotechnics show with the lights timed to the fireworks. You had music playing that also included excerpts of speeches from past presidents. I heard Reagan, I heard JFK. I mean, this was a tour through history of what makes America great. And in person, watching it all playing out before us, I mean, I see a lot of incredible sights in this job, and this was right up there with the best.
12: Fox's Jackie Heinrich in Keystone, South Dakota, New York City, celebrating as only the Big Apple can. They held 8 ball drops in Times Square, each one taking place at midnight for every American time zone, including U.S. territories. A once-in-a-generation celebration this weekend as we commemorate America's 250th birthday.
14: Today, we commemorate 250 years since the adoption of the Declaration of Independence in 1776. 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
14: 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In a statement, Secretary of State Marco Rubio says that declaration and that pledge were the beginning of the most significant political event in the history of the world, the American Revolution. Kristen Goodwin, Fox News.
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12: Three people have been shot at a mall in Dearborn, Michigan. Two of them killed.
28: Dearborn Police Chief Issa Shaheen says one person who died passed at a hospital. The other person died at the Fairlane Mall.
29: It appears this was not a random act of violence. It was between two parties that knew each other here at the mall, and a fight began that escalated in gunfire. It appears that both parties had firearms. We have a number of the people involved at the station, and we're interviewing them to better understand what led to this escalation.
28: He says he did not have a specific motive and no one was immediately arrested, but he insisted Dearborn is a safe city and that while the mall was temporarily closed, that people should feel safe to return when it reopens. Jessica Rosenthal, Fox News.
12: NATO countries in Europe accusing Russia of launching surveillance drones on sites across the region. Jennifer Griffin with more.
30: As NATO allies prepare to meet in Turkey next week, at the top of the agenda will be drone warfare and Russia's testing of the NATO alliance. Using its shadow fleet of old sanction-busting ships, Russia appears to have launched drones at European military bases and airports to test the reaction time of NATO allies and their air defenses. That, according to a new report by the International Institute of Strategic Studies. 144 suspected drones were recorded near sensitive sites in Germany, France, Belgium, the Netherlands, the UK, and Denmark between 2024 and 2026. And over American air bases in the UK in November 2024.
12: And Russian President Vladimir Putin denying all accusations of surveillance across Europe. He says there is no proof of that. Iran begins a days-long funeral Saturday today for the late Supreme Leader, the Ayatollah Ali Khamenei. Months after an airstrike killed him at the start of the current war, he was 86. Authorities unveiling the casket containing Khamenei's body in a glass case at the Grand Masala in Tehran, that be the capital of Iran. America is listening to Fox News.
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32: 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By the way, the new number for downloads, 702,897. It is quite remarkable that all of you out there keep downloading these shows, and we just keep this number rolling along. Thanks to our producers, Mr. Dave Thiessen and Garner Cowdery, who put all this together and make it happen. Mr. Thiessen does all of the videos, the podcasts, and the YouTube stuff, and does a great job of it. And then Garner, obviously, over here on the audio in the Cumulus studio. So thank you once again to all of you for listening, and to all of you who download these shows on podcast and YouTube. 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Joining me in studio, is this our second or third show? I can't remember. It's our third.
0: We did one early on.
32: See that? Yes, we did. Our third show. The next governor of the state of Kansas, Phillip Czarnecki. Welcome, Governor.
0: Kerry, great to be with you. Thank you. Great to be back.
32: It's great to have you here. And yes, he is a candidate for governor. And we're going to be talking about the primaries coming up here. But glad to have you back here. I've seen a couple of your ads. I like the issues. These are very issue-oriented ads, as opposed to some of the others that I'm seeing. And I think that's what people are going to be looking for, Phillip. So how is this going? I mean, I know you're all over the place. We're in studio very early this morning because I know you've probably got five different stops to make today. So how is the campaign going?
0: Campaign's going great. There's amazing energy all over the state. I mean, we have been everywhere from Sharon Springs and Goodland.
32: Where is Sharon? I don't know. Where is Sharon Springs?
0: That's Mountain Time Zone. You're almost
32: are
0: in
32: you
0: Colorado.
32: Serious?
0: Oh, yeah.
32: Okay.
0: We had an event in Goodland. I think we had
32: been to Goodland.
0: About 100 people that evening.
32: Okay.
0: We've been to Dodge City, Liberal, Garden City, Waumega,
32: by the way,
0: Pratt.
32: It's Liberal Kansas people, not Liberal in Dodge.
0: That's right.
32: So you know, okay?
0: That's right.
32: Now, folks out in Western Kansas are not liberals, just so
0: no.
32: clear. Okay.
0: Well, there's a few, but not that many. We've been to Wichita area a lot. I mean, my treasurer's from the Wichita area, my lieutenant governor candidate's from the Wichita area. I've owned businesses down there for 20 years, both on the financial services side and the quick lube side. My sister lives in Derby. So we've spent a lot of time down in the Wichita area. Obviously, Heidi and I live up here in Bucyrus. So we've literally been all over the state. And the energy that we're getting is amazing. We had an event last Wednesday night in Hayesville, if you know where Hayesville is.
32: I know where Hayesville is.
0: Yep, just south of Wichita.
32: Yeah.
0: And I was told, I didn't count, but we had 263 people at that event, and just amazing energy. People are tired of career politicians. They are tired of politics as usual. And, of course, I'm telling people, well, if you're tired of politics as usual, let's stop voting for politicians.
32: And that's really the message.
0: Yeah, 100%.
32: And I think you've tapped into something. I said just earlier when we opened up that, you know, I've seen your commercials, and you're talking about issues. Not who endorsed you or this or that or something else. You're talking about issues. And to me, I think there's a hunger for that right now, especially in this state, you know, where we think we're in, you know, the red state, Kansas, and that's questionable in some cases. Okay, we've got a Democrat governor who's done everything she can to increase the state's payroll and the number of employees in the state and expand services that don't need to be expanded at the taxpayer's expense. Meanwhile, raising taxes, there's a surplus sitting in the bank, but why are we continuing to raise taxes and why are we spending that money to add more layers of government when what we've got's not working?
0: Kerry, our state government is crushing people across the state of Kansas. We've talked about this before, but our income tax is the highest of every state in our region. Our corporate tax and sales tax are the second highest of every state in our region. Our property taxes, far, far, far and away, that is the number one issue I hear all over the state.
32: Really, not just Johnson County, because we get killed here.
0: No.
32: Ours is absolutely the worst.
0: It's all over the state. It's the number one issue. And if you take those same states around us and you average them out, our property taxes are about 50% higher than those states on average. So property taxes aren't a problem in every state, but they're a massive problem in the state of Kansas. And unfortunately, you know, Ty Masterson and the leadership and the legislature, they've promised property tax relief for at least three straight years to the people of the state of Kansas, and they've delivered nothing. Just a lot of talk. They haven't delivered anything. Yet what they have delivered is they've delivered property tax relief to green energy, wind farms, foreign companies. So there's property tax relief to go around, just not for the people of the state of Kansas.
32: In Johnson County, I definitely, because I live here, okay, and you know, we're in the Blue Valley School District. My grandchildren go to school there. It's a great school district. They did a wonderful job. But the property taxes are insane. I mean, they are absolutely insane here. And they keep going up. They just went up again this year. They just keep going up every year. And we're fortunate. We're able to afford to pay it. That doesn't mean I like paying it. But there are a lot of people, especially I'm 77 years old. There are a lot of people in my age bracket and below me in age bracket who this is a real burden for. They're on fixed income retirement. They aren't still working. I'm blessed by the fact that I can still do this. But some people are literally going to lose their homes because they can't afford to pay their property tax. So where is the senior property tax relief discussion? That has been discussed. What about that?
0: Well, the stories around the state that I hear for the last 10 months while we've been on the campaign trail would break your heart. I mean, I had a woman come up to me. Her husband died. She's been in her house for 36 years. The house is paid off, but she said she's going to have to sell it because she can't afford the property taxes that continue to increase. And we hear stories like that all over the state. People are hurting. And what I tell people is, why has green energy, why have wind farms, why have foreign companies, why have they gotten property tax relief? Because they have lobbyists. Yeah. And unfortunately, the lobbyists they have way too much influence in Topeka, and the people of the state of Kansas don't have lobbyists. So in a sense, I'm running to be the lobbyist for the people of the state of Kansas, and we're running to help them. And that's what we have to deliver for people that are out there, because people are hurting. This is why CNBC ranked our economy 48th as a state and gave us an F. Moody's.
32: Does that surprise you folks out there listening to this? We got an F,
0: yeah. And we've been overspending, overtaxing, and overregulating the people and the businesses in the state of Kansas to death, and we've got to turn it around.
32: And I think he's going to turn it around, and that's why I am praying and voting for him, and I hope that you're going to listen to this and do the same thing, because we need change in this state. We're going to talk more about why that is. We're going to talk about the tax situation versus where we stand with other states. We're going to talk about our education system, which these high property taxes are supposed to be supporting. What's it really doing? We'll talk about that, and we'll talk about why don't we seem to attract more people to the state of Kansas. We're going to talk about all that when we come back from the break. Stay tuned. 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And I am proud to announce we have two more new affiliates in Topeka, Kansas, KCMO 102.9, brand new affiliate, part of the Cumulus family. We are on the air there now. 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So all of you mountain people in West Virginia, we're very happy to be on the air there at 106.5 WRNR in Martinsburg, West Virginia, 106.5 ANFM. Thank you to Mike Hornby and the whole crew up there for putting us on the air. 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PhilipSarnecki.org. 1L in Philip. You want to look him up. There's a lot of good information up there. I'm 100% behind this man, and I hope he wins, because I think we need change in the state. I love Kansas. I moved here from Kansas City to get out of Kansas City to escape the crime and all the rest of what was going on. I lived in Brookside, beautiful neighborhood, but it got to be too much. And I left on purpose to come to Johnson County because it's a much better place to live. I'd like to see that continue. The property taxes are too high. The state taxes are too high. We're not doing what we need to do to cause growth in this state. And we've got somebody here who's a businessman who put it all on the line and is willing to do it. You're listening to America's Healthcare Advocate, broadcasting here on the HIA Radio Network, coast to coast across the USA. Got the next governor sitting right here. Stay right there.

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5: Not all screen time is created equal, and a new study out of Sweden is helping us understand this even better. So researchers followed more than 20,000 people over nearly two decades and determined that passive screen time, like sitting on the couch and watching television, raised someone's risk of dementia. But if they did something active, like reading, puzzles, or interacting with other people, this same group of people saw their risk of dementia drop. Just like you gotta put the work in to keep your body in shape as you age, you basically have to do the same thing with your brain. A couple things I have found to help: working to learn something new every day, whatever it might be, challenging yourself in some way every day, and really importantly, staying socially active. Some days that means meeting friends in person. Other days, maybe an email, a text, or a phone call. Just stay engaged. I'm Dr. Sanjay Gupta, helping you live a better life.
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16: 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In studio with me again today, Philip Sarnecki. He is running for the governor of the state of Kansas. The website is philipsarnecki.org. It's spelled Philip, who has one L, just one L. It's philipsarnecki.org. You can go up on his website. There's a lot of information up there. All these issues that we're talking about, they're up there on the website, okay? So you can actually see what he's going to do and what he's talking about. My opinion, he's the most issue-oriented candidate that we've got running for this office, and we definitely need a change from where we are. So let's get into this. Before we started this morning, I asked you what was the first thing you were going to do, and you said an audit. And I was like, holy cow. I can see him running for the hills the minute that you announce you're going to start. So explain what you're doing here, because I think it's fascinating, and I would just love to hear how this is going to proceed.
17: Well, I think one of the things that our state government needs a lot more of is transparency, and we need to deliver that to the people of the state. They deserve to know where their tax dollars are going or where their tax dollars are being spent. And so I heard about a couple of other states that brought in independent outside auditors to audit every department and every agency across the entire state. Now, obviously, that's a big job, $26 billion annual budget, tens of thousands of employees. It's not going to happen overnight, but we're going to start it right away. And we've actually

0: We have the third most state employees per capita of any state in the country.
1: I knew that, by the way. That's why I mentioned Laura Kelly keeps adding.
0: Yeah. Well, and we only Alaska and South Dakota have more state employees per capita than Kansas does. And those are small states.
1: So yeah, they are.
0: Makes sense on a per capita basis. But in Kansas, you know, it's a problem. And that $26 billion budget, we've added $10.5 billion of that in the last 7 years with Republicans in charge of the state House and the state Senate, including supermajorities here most recently. And so, unfortunately, we have a lot of Republicans that unfortunately not, and by the way, not all of them. There are some wonderful people in the legislature. I've been endorsed by some of them publicly. We have people there that are supporting us privately. They want change as well. They know that they need a leadership change in the Republican Party in the state of Kansas and in the state of Kansas. When people learn about all these economic issues that are going on, it's like intuitively people know it. But what we're doing is we're giving them the empirical evidence to back up what they're feeling. And it's everywhere you look, whether you look at taxes, spending. We've run deficits now for 4 months in a row here in the state of Kansas.
1: I did not know that.
0: Yeah. We are spending more money than we're bringing in. Now, whether you're a family, a business, or a state, you have to understand.
1: That doesn't work.
0: That doesn't work. That's not a good thing. And at the state level, when we already have the highest income tax of every state in our region, our property taxes are already totally out of control. We have the second highest corporate tax rate, as I talked about in the first segment, and yet we're still running deficits. That tells you we have a massive spending problem in the state of Kansas, and that's one of the big reasons we're going to do that audit to start and find the waste, find the fraud, and we're going to start cutting expenses, and we can start with the number of state employees that we have.
2: So I want to go back to this. $26 billion total budget, billion as in B, $10 billion in the last 7 years.
0: Ten and a half.
2: Okay. So who have been the governors for the last 7.5 years?
0: Yeah, Laura Kelly.
2: Thank you very much.
0: That's right.
2: She's added almost a third. It is a third.
0: Yeah.
2: More to this budget, and what do we have to show for it? So what are the results?
0: Higher taxes. Yeah, higher taxes and an economy that's not growing. Our economy last year grew at about 1.4%. It was the worst in our region. It's actually one of the worst in the country. Just to give you a comparison, like Utah's similar size population as Kansas, they grew at almost 8%. Tennessee is another state that's just crushing it, which, by the way, Tennessee has a governor, Bill Lee, who's finishing up his second term, very successful term.
2: Oh, yeah.
0: He had never run for office prior to running for governor. He had come out of the business world. When Heidi and I started looking at this several years ago, there were a dozen governors around the country who had never run for office prior to running for governor. They all came out of the business world. And several of them are, you know, right around us. Governor Pillen in Nebraska, Doug Burgum at the time, Kevin Stitt down in Oklahoma, Governor Lee, Glenn Youngkin in Virginia. There's a lot of governors who came out of the business world because functionally, I think it's a different job. You know, it's called the executive branch.
2: When you first did this, you talked about being the CEO of Kansas.
0: Mm-hmm,
2: yeah, right. It's a business.
0: Yeah,
2: running it like a business.
0: Well, in a lot of ways, yeah. Now, I mean, obviously there are key differences.
2: Correct.
0: As well. You're dealing with a legislature, et cetera. But, you know, I can't run a deficit in my business and just go back to the people of the state and say, hey, give me more money. I'm running my business poorly. And we shouldn't be able to do that in the state of Kansas either. We should run it with fiscal discipline, and we should make some decisions that are favorable for the people of the state of Kansas. And the other problem, Kerry, is we can't compete as a state. You brought up, you know, population growth. We're dead last in our region from 2020 to 2026 in population growth. And, well, why would people move here when we don't have the jobs that we need? Our economy's not growing. You know, we have the highest income tax in the region. Our property tax is where they are. People are not going to come to the state of Kansas. I mean, Missouri has a constitutional amendment on their ballot this fall
2: yes,
0: to reduce income tax to zero.
2: Yep.
0: Kevin Stitt wants to do that in Oklahoma. Sarah Huckabee Sanders wants to do it in Arkansas. We already are struggling to compete, and as the states around us continue to lower their income tax, we are just getting crushed, and we're going to have an even more difficult time competing for population growth, for economic growth, for business.

0: businesses. It's not a good situation, and we need some transformational change in the state of Kansas.
1: Now, I know you did Kevin Keatsman's show recently.
0: I did, yes.
1: And Keatsman talked about this issue a couple months ago when Kehoe put this on the ballot in Missouri. And it was very interesting. He said, you know, my in-laws live in Lee Summit. And he said, I'm going to make a prediction. If Missouri passes the no-income tax, it's gradual, it's not all at one time, but if they pass it, you're going to see a mass migration out of Overland Park. I mean, now, maybe it won't be mass, but ask yourself a question. You know, if you're making a fairly decent income, you and your wife, your family, and you could put 6% of that back in your pocket and you could live in Lee Summit versus Overland Park, maybe you'd take a look at the real estate lease. The point to what you said is, if we're behind the eight ball now, if this passes in Missouri, which I know there's the unions are against it. I know Governor Mayor Q is against it, which not surprising. You know these people, but if this passes in Missouri, it's going to be a real problem for the state of Kansas. And you know, we're coming up on the break here. When we come back, I want to hear what your reaction is to that and what you think will happen if this passes in Missouri. We'll be right back after the break. 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If you're a concerned voter and you know in this primary we need to have somebody that's going to make a difference, go to the website, philipsarnecki.org. And Philip is one L, philipsarnecki.org. All these issues that we're talking about are up there. Tell your friends. Tell the people in your church. Tell the people in your Kiwanis Club. Whatever the case may be, we need change in this state, and it's sitting right here. We'll be right back after the break. 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Stay right there.

0: I'm Kerry Hall, America's healthcare advocate. You know, we say this show is a show where we separate fact from fiction on the subject of healthcare. Whether it's the murder of Brian Thompson, who is the United Healthcare CEO in New York City, or whether it's talking about hospital systems billing 330% of what Medicare allows to be charged, what does that mean? This is what we mean by separating fact from fiction on the subject of healthcare. When we hear carriers are making $4.6 billion more on their Medicare Advantage plans, why is that? How is that? What's causing that? What is the star system that rates carriers for Medicare Advantage plans? We talk about all of that. What is your responsibility in terms of healthcare? We are the most obese country in the world right now. We are a country that spends more than any other country on healthcare. Of the top 10 countries in the world, we're number 10 in terms of the actual health compared to the dollars that we spend. Those are the subjects that we talk about here on America's Healthcare Advocate, where we really do separate fact from fiction on the subject of healthcare.
1: Monday in the morning, 6 to 10 a.m.
2: Matt Fleener, Channel 9 KNBC, is now joining us here on KCMO. The headline, Kansas City records show 52 city officials and employees received free World Cup tickets.
3: What we found on this list is that there's several city council members, eight in fact, who are going to three or more of the World Cup matches.
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19: I'm feeling lucky to have my college-age kids home with me for a few weeks this summer. And one of the things I know we're going to be talking about, AI. I've started to use it more often at the hospital to get fresh takes on patient problems that I'm trying to solve. And for my girls, well, I know that they are navigating college now with these new powerful tools. Something, frankly, that you and I couldn't have even imagined when we were in school. But while it may be tempting to outsource your studying and your work to these large language models, I beg you not to. And that's because AI chatbots tend to reproduce what researchers call weird viewpoints. That's an acronym: Western, Educated, Industrialized, Rich, and Democratic. Look, AI isn't going away, and admittedly, it can be a really powerful tool, but you don't want it doing your thinking for you. I'm Dr. Sanjay Gupta, helping you live a better life.
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14: 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In studio with me today, Philip Sarnecki, running for governor of the website philipsarnecki.org. Let's go back to this, because I don't think people expected Kehoe to do this, and he is determined to make this happen. All the government unions are against him on it. The AFL-CIO, they're all against him on it. Mayor Q is listening to him explain why he's against it. It's like word salad, but he's against it. But I think it's going to pass. I think people are going to go, oh, yeah, I don't care if you're a liberal or a conservative. Tax dollars are tax dollars. So now you look at all these states around us that are no tax state or in the process of becoming no tax states. And then you go and you look at places that are going to the next level, Florida. And I've got good friends in Florida, no property tax. Why can't we become a no tax state at some point and get our house in order? And maybe when you finish these audits, who knows what you're going to find, Philip?
20: Yeah, we've got to reduce the size of government in the state of Kansas. We got to make it more efficient. We've got to return dollars to the people of the state of Kansas. And we think we can have a significant impact on that. People are just, they're spending money. And I could blame it all on Laura Kelly. And certainly she deserves a big, big part of the blame. But the reality is, as I mentioned earlier, the Republicans have super majorities in the state House and Senate right now. And from a leadership standpoint, you know, we have people that have been there for two decades, and they are not helping this issue. Unfortunately,
14: they're complicit.
20: Like we said earlier, there's too many lobbyists there in their back pockets. There's too many people. I mean, one of the things I want to do is I want to have term limits as well for the state House and the state Senate. And we're kind of kicking around what might be, you know, 12 years to me seems like plenty of time.
14: Oh,
20: you know, I think that's how our framers.
14: The citizen legislator.
20: And I think the other thing, it would reduce the influence of lobbyists and the special interest, because people wouldn't be trying to get reelected all the time.
14: Right.
20: And that's where the impact comes in, is because people constantly trying to get reelected. And so, again, we need transformational change. We can't just kind of, you know, nibble around the edges of what's going on, because we are getting left behind as a state. There's no question about it. That data is overwhelming. Let me give you one more. We rank 42nd as a state in new business startups per capita. So we don't start near enough new businesses. Obviously, that has to do with the tax burden, the regulations. We have to take the shackles off our entrepreneurs and potential entrepreneurs here in the state of Kansas. But it actually gets worse, because we're 48th in five-year new business survival rate as a state. So not only do we not start enough businesses, but the ones we start, we don't keep them even 5 years comparatively to the other states. Well, obviously, then that impacts the number of jobs we have. That impacts the population growth. It impacts our GDP and our economic growth, which we're lagging way, way behind. So there's just so much opportunity here, economically, from a tax standpoint, from a regulation standpoint. Here's an idea that I got, and I believe I can do this with an executive order, to try to speed up how quickly we can start businesses, that if somebody is applying for a permit through the state, if they don't get it approved within 30 days, they get it for free.
14: Wow.
20: Yeah. And I can do that with an executive order. And it's just things like that that I think we can do to make government more efficient, you know, deliver things more quickly to the people of the state of Kansas. And I think it has to be somebody from the outside coming in.
14: Oh.
20: who hasn't been part of the problem and part of the system for two decades.
0: And who's not worrying about lobbyists paying
20: who's
0: him.
20: Who's not worrying about lobbyists.
0: Yeah,
20: that's exactly right.
0: Yeah.
20: That's right.
0: That's a little different deal.
20: Yeah.
0: Yeah. That's actually a little scary when you think about it. 42nd?
20: 42nd in new business startups right. per capita, 48th in 5-year new business survival rate.
0: How do you expect to grow across the state when we're sitting here in Johnson County. Johnson County has growth and a certain amount of and the rest of it. We still have the tax issue to deal with all the rest of it. But then you get out to Hayes, you get out to Scott City, you get out to Dodge City, you get out to the other rural communities, you start looking, and there's opportunity there if somebody would take advantage of it. There people will come and put businesses there. If there's a reason for them to do it, and if there's a structure within the state that says, hey, we're going to help you start this business up here.
20: Well, I mentioned we were out in Goodland, Sharon Springs, a few weeks ago. And in Goodland, there's a number of folks, entrepreneurs, business leaders that have started a wheat processing plant out there. And they're going to it's a wonderful concept. They're going to employ about 150 to 200 people in Goodland. That's significant.
0: Of course
20: that's
0: it is.
20: Impactful. And there's things like that that we can scale across the state. One of the things, as a business person and the business people that are listening to this will understand is you do a lot of what I call pilots, right? You test things. When McDonald's wants to roll out a new hamburger, they don't do it all over the world right away.
0: No.
20: They pick different areas and segments. Now, obviously, they're very strategic about it, but they test it to see how it'll work. And if it does work, then they scale it. And I think we can do a lot more of that as a state, too. I think we can do a lot more testing, piloting, and then scale things that are working across the state.
0: Can you do the audit with an executive order, or can you just do it, or do you have to have a piece of legislation to do that?
20: No, I believe we can just do it. Yeah.
0: Oh, my goodness. Yeah. That'll be interesting, to say the least. All right, let's switch gears for a minute as we close out this segment. You talked about a faith office. Now, this is interesting because you're a man of faith.
20: Mm-hmm.
0: And I'll tell a story about it, Philip. I didn't tell him I was going to do this, but I'm going to do it. We had a meeting a couple of years ago with some executives from one of the biggest insurance companies. He was at his home office. In his home office, there's a painting. And it's a painting of a lion and Jesus Christ. Pretty powerful painting. And the people after the meeting was over with, I had lunch with them a little later, and they said, does Philip realize he's got that painting there and he's telling people that he's a Christian? And I laughed and I said, yeah, he does. He doesn't wear it on his sleeve, but he believes what he believes. Now, I'm impressed with the fact that you're thinking of starting a faith office and you've seen it done in other states. Tell me why you're doing that.
20: Well, I can't take the credit for it. It's actually something Governor Lee in Tennessee did. They started a faith office there, and it's really, unfortunately, Laura Kelly has been very antagonistic towards people of faith.
0: Yes,
20: and there's probably more there that I've learned in the last 10 months than most people even know. But it's really pragmatic as well, because the faith office is partnering with churches and the faith community across the state to help solve problems like poverty, feeding, the homelessness, foster care, and it's really had a significant impact. And so there's really a pragmatic reason for doing this, because by partnering with the faith community across the state, we can actually reduce the size of government. Let me give an example. I'm involved. I have a movie production company.
0: Yeah.
20: It's one of our businesses. I'm a partner. We do faith and family movies. And one of our movies that hopefully will be out soon in the theaters, a movie called One Heart. Well, it's a true story about a high school football team, Grapevine Faith, down in Texas, that played a game against a group of kids from a maximum security state high school penitentiary.
0: Yep.
20: And it was transformative in these kids' lives, this game. And I won't go into that now here on the show. But what we did, and my partner Steve, who lives in Texas, gets the credit for this, but I believe we're in 7 states now, including Kansas, is we have the One Heart. It's called the One Heart Project. And the One Heart Project works with kids in the justice system. And so, for example, in the state of Kansas, it costs approximately $120,000 a year to incarcerate one kid. That's what the taxpayers are paying, with about an 80% recidivism
0: rate. Oh, yeah, it's terrible.
20: It's terrible.
0: Yeah, absolutely.
20: Our One Heart Project costs about $20,000 a year and has a 9% recidivism rate. So whether you're a person of faith or not, from a pragmatic standpoint, would you like to save $100,000 a year per incarcerated kid in the state of Kansas that the taxpayers are paying, and dramatically reduce the recidivism rate and introduce these folks back into the community? And we had last fall, for example, we had a graduation down in Wichita, and we had three kids graduate from the program just in Wichita. So that's going on in seven states. And that's the kind of thing that the faith office can be involved in. That's the kind of thing that we can test and pilot and then scale across the state and really have not only a life-changing impact on these kids in this example, but we can also have a very pragmatic effect for the taxpayers, for the people of the state of Kansas.
0: So there's a place for this. We're not telling everybody that we're going to shove religion down your throat. That's not what this is about.
20: No,
0: what this is about is common sense,
20: yeah,
0: and providing an alternative for people that actually works,
20: yeah,
0: with people who are dedicated enough to do it, Philip.
20: Yeah.
0: And that's what you're talking, that the One Heart program, that's exactly, do you want the kid to, you're training the kid to be a criminal when you put him in that system. That's what you're doing. That's why you have an 80% recidivism rate. Okay, I was a police officer when I was a young man. Believe me, I know. Mm-hmm. Okay, if you can turn that around and you've got people that are willing and dedicated to do it, why wouldn't you do it? So it makes a lot of sense.
20: Yeah, it from a very pragmatic standpoint, it reduces the size of government. And by partnering with the faith community, you can reduce the size of government. So even if you're not a person of faith, I think you can look at it and go, yeah, that, you know, that, there's a lot of common sense there.
0: Common sense makes sense. We'll be right back after the break. 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The website, philipsarnecki.org, 1L and Philip, philipsarnecki.org. All this information is up there. We'll be right back. Stay tuned.

0: Hello, I'm Kerry Hall, America's healthcare advocate. You know, we say this show is a show where we separate fact from fiction on the subject of healthcare. Whether it's the murder of Brian Thompson, who is the UnitedHealthcare CEO in New York City, or whether it's talking about hospital systems billing 330% of what Medicare allows to be charged. What does that mean? This is what we mean by separating fact from fiction on the subject of healthcare. When we hear carriers are making $4.6 billion more on their Medicare Advantage plans, why is that? How is that? What's causing that? What is the star system that rates carriers for Medicare Advantage plans? We talk about all of that. What is your responsibility in terms of healthcare? We are the most obese country in the world right now. We are a country that spends more than any other country on healthcare. Of the top 10 countries in the world, we're number 10 in terms of the actual health compared to the dollars that we spend. Those are the subjects that we talk about here on America's Healthcare Advocate, where we really do separate fact from fiction on the subject of healthcare.
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12: Not all screen time is created equal, and a new study out of Sweden is helping us understand this even better. So researchers followed more than 20,000 people over nearly two decades and determined that passive screen time, like sitting on the couch and watching television, raised someone's risk of dementia. But if they did something active, like reading, puzzles, or interacting with other people, this same group of people saw their risk of dementia drop. Just like you got to put the work in to keep your body in shape as you age, you basically have to do the same thing with your brain. A couple things I have found to help: working to learn something new every day, whatever it might be, challenging yourself in some way every day, and really importantly, staying socially active. Some days that means meeting friends in person. Other days, maybe an email, a text, or a phone call. Just stay engaged. I'm Dr. Sanjay Gupta, helping you live a better life.
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0: Welcome back. You're listening to America's Healthcare Advocate Show, broadcasting coast to coast across the USA. This show across Kansas, is really important if you live here. These are very serious issues. The state needs help. We've been stuck in the mud for a long time. It's about time to get out of it. This is the man that can do it, Philip Czarnecki. He's running for governor. I hope you will take a moment to vote for him and go look at what he's actually saying he's going to do. Audits, taxes, education, faith programs that are going to help people out of poverty and other situations. Those are all things we need. Nobody's talking about this. He's talking about it. Website, philipczarnecki.org with one L. All right, let's shift gears and talk about, we spend a lot of money on education in this state. Johnson County in particular. Now, as I mentioned earlier in the show, my grandchildren go to Blue Valley. It's a great school district. They're getting a great education. There's some fabulous programs there. My grandson's a wrestler at Blue Valley North. You know, my granddaughter goes to, I can't remember the name of the elementary school, but it's part of the Blue College system. And they have great programs. They do a really good job. But when you look at overall in the state, let's just talk about fourth grade reading levels, because they're not all Blue Valley. Okay. And that's what I mean when I say that.
5: Well, and even if you dig into Blue Valley's, their results and test scores have dropped pretty dramatically.
0: Oh, I didn't know that. That's interesting.
5: Yeah.
0: Okay.
5: And but if you look across the state, let me give you a few numbers here just to kind of lay the groundwork for people so they understand. So we lead the nation in ACT test score declines as a state.
0: Wait a minute.
5: We lead the nation. ACT test score declines.
0: Declines.
5: That is correct.
0: Okay.
5: Number two, last year we spent more money educating students in the state of Kansas than we have ever spent in the history of the state of Kansas. And we got the worst outcomes that we have ever got in the state of Kansas. For the first time ever, we fell below the national average in test scores. You mentioned fourth graders. It's a little over 70% of our fourth graders cannot read or do math proficiently at a fourth grade level. And so we are, I think we rank, believe it's 15th in spending as a state, but our NAEP outcomes are 40th. So we are, and listen, I don't want to throw everybody under the bus. Obviously, like you said, there are some good schools out there. There's some phenomenal teachers, of course. We've talked to a lot of them on the campaign trail in the last 10 months. But there is dramatic opportunity here, and we are failing the kids in the state of Kansas. When you look at this, you know, on a broad scale, and if we don't, I mean, this may be the most important thing that we have to tackle when we get in there. And the other thing I would encourage people strongly to do, so there is a constitutional amendment on the ballot this fall in the state of Kansas that we would now elect our Supreme Court justices.
0: Yes.
5: Right now, I won't take the time to explain it, but we have a convoluted system in the state of Kansas. We're the only state that uses it.
0: Yeah.
5: At the end of the day, it's essentially attorneys that are presenting three people to the governor. The governor has to pick one of those three people. Well, for the first 100 years of the state of Kansas, we voted on our Supreme Court justices. Mm-hmm. The people elected them. That's what we did. And back in, I believe it was 1958, there's a long story on how this happened, but they kind of threw the baby out with the bathwater and came up with this convoluted system. There's 22 other states right now that already vote for their state Supreme Court justices. And do I think it's perfect? No. But do I think it's dramatically better than what we have now? Yes, I do. And part of the problem we have is we have an unelected, unaccountable judicial branch.
0: That's right.
5: Who's telling the legislature how much money has to be spent on education. And so it's way outside of the purview of what they should be doing as a judicial branch. They're really doing another job, a legislative branch. So I strongly encourage people to go out and vote yes on that constitutional amendment that we would elect our Supreme Court justices.
0: Let me tell you a little story. So I get a cardboard flyer in my mailbox that tells me to vote no on this thing. And this is a month or two ago. And I'm like, what are we doing here? So I go look it up and I read the thing. And then I take the flyer and I turn it over on the back side. And in small print, it tells me who paid for that. Would you like to know who paid for it?
5: Who paid for it?
0: Planned Parenthood.
5: Oh, there you go.
0: Yeah. Does that tell you anything?
5: That tells you. Well,
0: tells you a lot.
5: We have seven Supreme Court justices in the state of Kansas. We have one great conservative, and we have six liberal Supreme Court justices. So that's the system that this has got us here in Kansas. And obviously that's not in alignment with a state that President Trump won three times by overwhelming margins. It's not in alignment with a state that has the longest running state in the country without a Democratic senator. You know, we haven't had a Democratic U.S. senator in almost 100 years. And so it's just not in alignment with the people. And this is part of the reason for that.
14: Yeah, I have to go back to this because this just floors me. When we look at where we're at, 70% of these kids can't read at a fourth grade level, do math. We look at our test scores are down, all the rest of it. Yet this Republican legislature and this Democrat governor have increased spending by one third by $10 billion, which begs the question, where the hell is the money going? If you're spending more money than you ever spent on education and you've raised the budget by a third, and where's the money going, Philip?
5: Well, a lot of it does go to education. The problem is we're not getting the outcomes that we need. And a big part of that is, so we actually have a state law in the state of Kansas, and I believe it's 60% of the education dollars are supposed to go to the classroom.
14: Right.
5: But it doesn't. I believe it's about 52-53% of the money that actually gets into the classroom. But nobody enforces that. So it's not being enforced. So what's happened is this massive administrative bloat where you've got, you know, assistant principals to the assistant principal to the vice president to the superintendent. And I'm being a little facetious.
14: No, you're not.
5: So that's a lot of what's happening is you have this massive bureaucracy, really, that's happened in the education system. So it's not, this isn't the teacher's fault. You know, this, we're not getting the money to the teachers in the classrooms where it needs to go. And so we have to change that. I'm really excited about my lieutenant governor, Joy Akins. Joy was running for governor.
14: Yep.
5: She's a very successful business owner down in Wichita. She's been the president of the chamber in Wichita, the largest chamber in the state. She was on the school board in Wichita.
14: So she knows the issues.
5: She knows them well for about 5 years. And she was the only conservative on that school board. And she, boy, I tell you, she was threatened. She's been followed. I mean, the stuff that you hear about that's going on. And so now this is an unofficial role, but she has a passion for this. She has an expertise about this. And I want to make her kind of the unofficial education czar
14: Makes
5: in the state
14: sense.
5: Of Kansas as the lieutenant governor. And she's really, really going to focus on getting this turned around.
14: When's the primary election?
5: August 4th.
14: Thank you for coming in here again.
5: Thank you for having me.
14: You know, I appreciate you taking the time. You're a busy man. You've got a lot going on. You know, the show is called America's Healthcare Advocate. And I focus on healthcare 90% of the time. But sometimes I step out of the box. And when I see something I think is going to be impactful, that's when I step out. I stepped out on this on purpose because I know Philip. I've known him for 10 years, okay? I know who he is. He's an honest businessman, and I know what he's going to do. I'm urging you, if you want to see change, if you're tired of you're complaining about the taxes, you know we're not doing well in education, we can't get businesses to Kansas, we're stuck in the mud. If you want to see change, you really want to make a difference, let's make a difference in the primary. Go to the website, philipsarnecki.org, one L on Philip, go to the website, philipsarnecki.org, vote for him. We will have change. It's happened in other states. It just happened in Nebraska. It's happened with Bob Lee in Tennessee. We've talked about a number of the other governors. This has happened. Glenn Youngkin in Virginia. It can happen here. And it can make one hell of a difference if you'll make the difference and you'll vote for somebody that's going to make a difference in our lives, our children's lives, and our grandchildren's lives. I'm Kerry Hall. Thank you for listening to America's Healthcare Advocate. Goodbye, America.
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17: Celebrations. I'm Daniel Bavaro, Fox News. Ahead of today's 4th of July festivities in D.C., President Trump ushered in America's 250th birthday from Mount Rushmore in South Dakota Friday night.
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17: Meantime, New York City celebrating the nation's semi-quincentennial by holding 8 ball drops in Times Square, the first one at midnight local time. And each of those ball drops will take place at midnight for every American time zone. Some Republicans and Democrats seem to be sharing a split message as Americans celebrate this Independence Day.
19: As President Trump celebrated America's 250th anniversary at Mount Rushmore, some Democrats delivered a markedly different message. Here in New York City, Democratic Socialist Mayor Zohran Mamdani, flanked by newly naturalized Americans and seated on George Washington's desk, marked America's 250th by delivering a blistering critique of ICE and wealthy elites, including Elon Musk, in what he called an arena of supremacy. The contrast comes as a new Fox News poll finds a sharp partisan split on national pride, with 83% of Republicans saying they're proud of America, compared with 27% of Democrats.
17: Fox's Chandley Painter. This comes as a wave of candidates describing themselves as Democratic Socialists are making ground ahead of November's midterm elections. In his speech last night, President Trump vowed America would, quote, never be a communist country. 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
25: Happy Independence Day, Kansas City. 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Bob Dylan and Lucinda Williams at 7 p.m. Royals are in town in action at the K tonight, taking on the Philadelphia Phillies. Here's the 4th of July rundown on fireworks shows. 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

0: welcome to the Retirement Income Hour. I'm Mark Falter, your host this week and every week on the most informative financial radio show on the air. We're going to talk about a topic today that I think is going to affect a lot of people. Matter of fact, let me tell you how I came up with this topic, and it's fact how I come up with several of my topics. I was in meetings. I stay in meetings, prospect people looking at our firm one day a week for a reason. One, it helps me with the training of my advisors. But number two, it gives me great stories just like this. It really does. It helps me with my writing of my radio show. I had seen my umpteenth person that had mutual funds in their portfolio, expense ratios, very, very high, very archaically investing type mutual funds. And I thought to myself, you know, I need to do a radio show on this. And I'm going to give you the title of today's show. The title of today's show is Efficiency with Investing. Efficiency with Investing. Now, I love analogies. Anybody that's listened to my show any length of time at all knows that I do. I'm going to give you one. Would you ever consider tracking down, other than just for nostalgia reasons, but I mean for efficiency reasons, would you ever dream of tracking down a Blu-ray disc or a DVD? Remember those movies on DVD? Would you ever consider tracking down a VHS tape to watch a movie? Well, for one thing, you put the VHS tapes in, and what's the machine do? It hadn't been run in 20 years. It eats the tape. You got to take it out. You got to fix it. You got to put it back. Would you ever do that? No. What do you do in 2026? Turn on Netflix. Turn on Prime. Let me ask you a quick question. Is Netflix somewhat more efficient than going to a store and renting only to have late fees and returning? Which one's more efficient? Now, I couldn't think of a better analogy than that. Well, what happened in this particular person's portfolio is they came in with mutual funds. There are a few dinosaurs left in our industry, in the financial services industry. I've been a part of it for 40 years, four decades. There is a few dinosaurs that just haven't had enough sense to die. Mutual funds are one of them. I would argue mutual funds are one of the reasons people have such high cost in portfolios. They are one of the most inefficient machines. They were great when they were created. They are just needing to die. So efficiency in investing is the title of today's show. And we're going to talk about the difference between mutual funds and exchange-traded funds. What's the difference and why you should have an ETF? And I would prompt you, if you can think of a single reason why a mutual fund is better, I'd love to hear it. I really would. And on today's show, we're going to go into why ETFs are more efficient, dramatically more efficient. We're going to also talk a little bit about the difference between a fiduciary and a non-fiduciary, but we're going to cover it from a different angle. Not the legal definition of fiduciary. So many advisors today follow the legal definition of fiduciary, but it's more of a show me with your actions and not your words type of thing. Or show me with your actions and not your legal definition. So let's get into it. Now, in full disclosure, I will put up front that we because there's several of us running it, we do run a registered investment advisory company, Mid-American Wealth Advisory Group. We run a registered investment advisory company. Obviously, we invest in, with that company. One of our primary goals with that company is efficiency, low cost, efficiency. It's one of the reasons why we do several things. Now, I'll bet you if I see 10 people in a week, I'll bet you 6 out of 10 of those will have mutual funds, if not 7 out of 10. More people still have mutual funds than exchange-traded funds, and I am just curious as to why that is. So what is the primary difference? The primary difference in a keep it simple format, the difference between an exchange-traded fund and a mutual fund is several. One, and primary, is cost. Exchange-traded funds are dramatically less cost than a mutual fund. And really, all you're doing by buying a mutual fund is paying for their advertising. But that's a minor deal. One of the most, and we're going to get into more of this, one of the most beneficial parts of it is you can invest directly in an index. You know, one of the things that I'm sure you're thinking in, I got that reason why a mutual fund's better. You can diversify. Diversify between companies? How about investing in an index? You can't get more diversified hardly than that. Now, I know what you're wondering. You're wondering about your portfolio. Do I have mutual funds in there? Are they high cost? I'd say there's a very simple way to find out. Typically, not always, you can't always count on this, but most of the time, a mutual fund will have a 5-letter symbol. An exchange-traded fund will, in many cases, have a 3-to-4-letter symbol. So let me repeat that. Mutual fund, typically a 5-letter symbol. ETF, typically a 3-to-4-letter symbol. 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

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I'm Mark Falter. This is a show built with your financial future in mind. And today we're talking about efficiency. We're talking about how to save money in your portfolio and not pay extra fees. Matter of fact, the title of today's show is Efficiency with Investing. Okay, we started off talking about the difference between exchange-traded funds and mutual funds. We're going to get into more of that. And I promised I would talk to you about the difference in fiduciaries. Now, I've done entire shows on what is a fiduciary. I'm going to just go on a little bit of a rant here for a minute. There is an actual legal definition of fiduciary. You can Google it. But here's the bottom line. A fiduciary act basically the same as if it was their money. Doesn't mean they can steal your money and use it as theirs. I'll be honest with you. I think it's a very weak definition. This whole fiduciary thing has been so ill-defined. I believe fiduciary comes down to what have you done for me lately. Let me give you, for instance, you can go, if you're looking for an advisor, and you can go into an advisor's office and ask them, are you a fiduciary? I got news for you. Nobody's going to say, nope, I'm not. They're ready for that question. That's a question that was popular 5 years ago. So anybody you ask is going to say yes, but there's more to it. And this is something that I have been, I would very much like to see the regulatory bodies create some new rules in this area. And that is, I don't think a broker dealer and a fiduciary should be allowed in the same office at the same time, meaning that the firm cannot be a broker dealer and a fiduciary, because that is like saying, I want to water the weeds so that I can grow flowers. Now, let me give you a little background on the difference between a broker dealer and a fiduciary, okay? Without belaboring it too long, you go back to the 1930s. There was a 1933 and 34 Securities Act. That's when broker dealers were created. The Securities Exchange Commission did not want to babysit individual brokers, and they created the broker dealer. The broker dealer, literally the definition is in its name. You got a broker, then you got a dealer. They act as two things at once. There's a markup in what they sell. That markup concept lasted really until about the middle 80s, 1980s. It was the ability to create a registered investment advisory company was created, I think, in 1940 or 41. But the concept really didn't take hold until the 80s. And then somebody came along and said, hey, why don't we just manage at a fee? We'll quit this markup, markdown. Some of you might remember buying a stock and paying a huge commission. Well, those days are over too. Well, broker dealers still exist. That is, by the way, one of the things that's going on. Mark's dinosaur list should be dead unless you enjoy paying extra fees. So the concept of the fiduciary came around. Basically charge a fee and then treat it as though it's your money. Invest like you would do for yourself. Well, fast forward, and still there's some looseness left in this where broker dealers and fiduciaries are allowed in the same place. And one of the reasons, that's the reason we don't have a broker dealer in Mid-American Wealth, nor will we ever have, because we don't do markups. That's not something we do. So if you're really looking for someone that's a true fiduciary, someone that truly acts as though they have your best interest at heart, I'm going to give you some questions to ask if you're interviewing advisors. Ready? So an advisor can say they're a fiduciary, but here's a real quick few questions you might want to ask them. Do you sell mutual funds? Or are you more of a fan of exchange-traded funds? That's one. Write these down. Do you sell variable annuities? What is your thoughts on them? Ask them flat out, are you affiliated with a broker dealer? I would also ask them another quick question. Do you sell or are you affiliated to sell publicly traded REITs, real estate investment trusts? Another really great question. Tell us about your management. Do you have the analysts in-house, or is it sent out? These are some great questions
for you to ask. Obviously, you want the management done in-house. I'm not a fan. You've heard me say it 1,000 times on this show. I hate publicly traded REITs. Seen more problems come from those son of a guns. Broker-dealers, thing of the past. Variable annuities, way thing of the past. Mutual funds don't even know why they exist when you got a Vanguard out there that you can buy a good cost exchange-traded fund from. So these are just a few ways that you can bring more efficiency in your portfolio. And who doesn't want efficiency today? You know, as a matter of fact, that is the title of today's show, Efficiency with Investing. Now, if you want to get more information on things you can do to make your portfolio more efficient, I would invite you to call and ask for, by name, the Investing Toolkit. It's got several different items in there talking about these topics we're talking about on today's show, the Investing Toolkit, 844-777-6222.

that. I'm just shocked that the regulatory bodies haven't put a stop to this. Most exchange-traded funds costs are under 0.2. So you figure, if you've got mutual funds in there at 1.25 and you lower them to exchange-traded funds at 0.2 or 0.25, that's 1% on $1 million, that is $10,000 a year in excess fees. That's $833 a month for what? To help a mutual fund advertise? That's basically what you're paying for. But the biggest reason is the efficiency. But here's one of the very, very cool features of an exchange-traded fund, and we use these. You've heard me talk about bonds versus bond funds. Now, if you are curious about the difference between a bond and a bond fund, oh, it's enlightening. Go back to our podcast. 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It's one of my favorites. And type in Retirement Income Hour. You'll find us. Make us one of your favorites. Subscribe to us and all that good stuff. But go back to August 30th. Listen to the show titled Bonds versus Bond Funds. Now, what's my point in bringing up? Bonds pay fixed income. Bond funds do not. Bonds pay fixed income whether the price is up or whether the price is down. Bond funds don't. Now, on that token, here's the downside to a bond. You're invested in one company. That one company goes under, you got a problem. That's one of the reasons we have analysts that look and see that this stuff doesn't happen before it happens. So we've talked about some of the differences. Costs. The ability to trade intraday. We've talked about the ability to invest directly in an index. Let me get into some other reasons. When you're invested in a mutual fund, if you're that studious investor that when the market goes down, you're going to hang on, well, there's a problem being with a group. Those people that are selling, it ultimately comes back and affects your money in not just in making the assets go down, but in capital gains. They pass that right on to you, the mutual fund does. I'll give you another for instance. The mutual fund family decides it wants to change the type of companies or the companies it invests in. You've got to wait to get the report where you know exactly, totally transparent, exactly what that exchange traded fund is invested in. But by far and away, where I see it the most is fees. So what we do when we meet with somebody, we're interviewing them, they're interviewing us, to see if it makes sense for them to work with us. I use a proprietary software program that really checks for several things. One, how much volatility, i.e. risk, is in the portfolio. Also, how much fees are involved in the portfolio, and then how much income is being generated in the portfolio, because at the end of the day, most people come in, they want to make sure that they're eating eggs and not chicken. In other words, they're taking dividends and interest and not cutting into the principal. So when we dig into this, I'll run it through in our proprietary software. Not uncommon at all for me to see 0.7%, 0.8%, 0.9%. Heck, I've seen them well over 1% a year in fees in many of these mutual funds. So the big takeaway from today's show is make sure your portfolio is efficient. Make sure the costs are what they should be. Make sure you're invested in the right type of investments. And make sure you're dealing with a fiduciary that really is acting in a manner that they've got your best interest at heart. Now, if you want to get more information on these topics and several things we talked about today and how to assess it yourself, I've put together a kit for you. 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So on that line, you've heard me come up with a few catchy phrases that rhyme. I've got one for you. Ready for it? And this is, again, the whole premise in today's show. Less cost, less drag.

0: 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Efficiency first, that's how wealth endures. 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They're all things that can devastate your retirement portfolio. We're going to cover that right here on the Retirement Income Hour.
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0: Let me ask you a question. A question that some people like to avoid. If you needed help getting dressed tomorrow, if you couldn't drive, if you needed daily care, who pays for that? It's not Medicare. And it's about $7,000 to $12,000 a month. Yes, it will drain your lifetime savings. I'm Mark Falter. You're listening to the Retirement Income Hour. And we're talking today about long-term care and end-of-life care. Long-term care isn't just about health. It's about dignity, control, protecting your spouse, and your legacy. Today, we're going to break down what it really costs, what your options are, and what you can do to plan intelligently without fear and without guesswork. No show on long-term care would be complete without stories. And when your client's average age is in the early 70s, you have a fair amount of stories. I've got stories all the way from both spouses having dementia, one going in with a more rapidly advancing format of dementia, and the assets going into conservatorship because the other party didn't have a power of attorney for financial matters. I've got stories of other parties having to make decisions on the party that was in for care in the way of a feeding tube. You hear about feeding tubes, but have you ever had to have one done for somebody? And then there's hospice. How long does hospice last? What does hospice involve? What are the costs? Matter of fact, it was just this past week that one of my advisors had told me about a particular person he talked to that was in hospice, and hospice was costing $10,000 a month. Little quick fact, not to totally depress you, because I'm going to tell you how to solve this problem on today's show, but you know, if you go to Johns Hopkins Medicine's website, it states right there that one out of two of us will end up statistically in hospice. So it gets very expensive. And who wants to make all of the right decisions and then have tremendous amounts of assets taken away in the area of long-term care needs? Now, the wonderful part is that long-term care can be taken care of, and the product in which you do it with can be doing multiple other things nowadays. The old traditional type of long-term care products, I think, is more or less a thing of the past. I guess if I were giving this show a title today, it'd be Long-Term Care, Protecting Your Health, Your Dignity, and Your Portfolio. So long-term care, not exciting, not fun, but potentially the single biggest disruptor of an otherwise solid retirement plan. So I'm going to cover several aspects on today's show. Why long-term care is a real material risk. We're going to also talk about how failing to plan can devastate a portfolio. The primary funding sources and strategies for long-term care, traditional long-term care versus asset-based long-term care, and why investors are shifting to more of an asset-based care. And then I'm going to talk to you about, at the end of the show, a product that is a unique product called The Bridge. The Bridge requires very little medical qualifications for it. 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You're listening to the Retirement Income Hour. I'm Mark Falter. And the topic of today's show is long-term care. Matter of fact, the title or name of today's show is Long-Term Care, Protecting Your Health, Your Dignity, and Your Portfolio. 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Let's get to it. The reality of long-term care. What is long-term care? Assistance with activities of daily living, ADLs, bathing, dressing, eating, toileting, or continence, transferring, meaning getting from point A to point B, and cognitive impairment. Now, I'm going to cover those again because there are six of them. And I'm going to tell you the importance of the six here in just a minute. Ready for it again? I'm going to give it to you. Bathing, dressing, eating, continence, toileting, transferring, and cognitive impairment. Now, why am I making such a point about those six? Because if you have a long-term care policy, or your relative has a long-term care policy, two out of those six happening is how it's triggered. They may have told you that when they sold it to you. They may not have told you that. And why is it I know about your policy and I don't even know you? Because it's a federal law. It's two out of six activities of daily living. If they are sprung, then they got to pay. Now I'm going to give you some little tricks of the trade here, just from history that I've seen. Person goes out and buys a long-term care policy. Two out of those six happen. They don't claim on it. Why do they not claim on it? I actually don't know. And I tell people, when you cannot claim, dude, two out of those six, go to the doctor and get it diagnosed. Because that's when the waiting period starts. What is the waiting period? With most long-term care policies, there is a 60 to 90-day waiting period. Now, with the asset-based care, there is not. This is the old traditional stuff. But if you've got the old traditional stuff, the health-based type, there's a waiting period. It's kind of like a deductible. Get in there, see the doctor, get it started. The waiting period is a period of time that they won't pay. First 60 days, first 30 days, first 90 days. This is one of the reasons I like asset-based care. There's two types of long-term care, by the way, policies. Asset-based, which is life insurance, and then health insurance-based with his health insurance. The health insurance type, Mutual of Omaha, John Hancock, those were the first ones. By the way, if you got one, you probably might want to keep it. If you want to know more about it, if you want to understand how it works, give us a call. We can kind of explain it to you. I know a lot about those products. Not very many of them being sold. One of the reasons is the price goes up in them. We are fans of the asset-based because the price never changes. But if one of these, or should I say when one of these or two of these things happen, how do you pay for it? Well, care can be delivered in the home through an assisted living or a nursing home. Now, it's an important fact that Medicare does not pay. However, this is important, Medicare typically will pay for the first 30 days. So you're wondering, how does it get paid? There's another type of government-based health insurance called Medicaid. It is made to pay for long-term care needs. Now we must talk about Medicaid spend down. Medicaid spend down, to get Medicaid to pay, you've got to have assets under $165,000 as a couple, or about $2,500 as an individual, and they count in most everything. That's called Medicaid spend down. So what really happens? People pay for it out of their savings. The family farm that was in the family for 300 years, that's part of those savings they consider. Now, we talked about different types of estate plans that can help keep that family farm out of the mix, but that was another show that we just recently did. Matter of fact, it was aired on February 21st, if you want to go back to our podcast and look for that time frame, it was on estate planning. Real popular show, actually. We got a lot of calls on that show. The podcast is Retirement Income Hour on any of your podcast apps. You can listen to that. But how is that paid for? Usually out of personal assets. But what the best strategy, in my opinion, is not to pay for it out of personal assets. Leverage your money by getting long-term care coverage. But these health care concerns are real. Common triggers, stroke, Parkinson's, Alzheimer's, just general age-related decline. And the financial impacts can be tens of thousands of dollars a year. I mean, they go over multiple years. You know, the average stay for a Alzheimer's is 8 years at about $100,000 a year because it takes so much care. So we talked a little bit about Medicaid spend down. Let's talk a little bit about what that means. You're forced to liquidate investments, cash out of retirement plans, P.S., it doesn't waive the taxes, sell property, deplete lifetime savings, all so that you can pay for this. Now, if you've had to put somebody in a nursing home, you know what I'm talking about. So how does that impact your portfolio? You end up selling assets in a down market, destroying legacy plans, leaving a healthy spouse financially vulnerable. Because guess what happens? You have to sell all these assets, cut into the savings, then you pass away, and guess what stops when you pass away? your Social Security benefits. So now that party is left on half the money and you've depleted all the savings. Again, one of the reasons why it's so great to leverage the money and get it insured. I'm going to tell you about a radio show I did that got converted over to the podcast, just like all of our shows do, that you can go back and listen to, and we're going to dig into a product further that I'm just going to hit on today. And the title of the show, where's that little son of a gun at? Here it is, Swiss Army Knife. When was the last time that thing aired? November 22nd. So go to the Retirement Income Hour podcast, or go to the website, IncomeHour.com. But type in Retirement Income Hour into any of your podcast apps and go to the Swiss Army Knife, November 22nd. Talks a lot about it. A very popular show also. So I've got some information together for you that I know you're going to find beneficial. It's the long-term care kit. Involves a couple of things. Packet titled, Don't Let Healthcare Expenses Derail Your Retirement. Also coupled with top 10 things to consider when preparing for retirement. 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Now, how portfolios can implode without planning, or how it can these costs can devastate a portfolio. 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
0: Welcome to the Retirement Income Hour. I'm Mark Falter, and we're talking today about long-term care. Matter of fact, the title of today's show is Protecting Your Health, Your Dignity, and Your Portfolio, Long-Term Care. Talked about the necessity of it here in the first part of the show. We're now going into how it can implode a portfolio. Consider a typical retired couple, paid off home, solid investment portfolio, pensions and Social Security. On paper, very secure. Then one spouse goes into a nursing home or has in-home assistance, assisted living or a nursing home, and then what happens? Increased withdrawals from the portfolio, lifestyle reduction for the healthy spouse, Market volatility magnifies the drawdowns and multi-year depletion of assets. Now, as I said, the government will come in and save you. Medicaid, after you're eligible, and after pretty much the wealth is gone. All right, so how do we solve that problem? We're going into the next topic, which is three ways to address long-term care. One, self-funding. Pay entirely out of your pocket. It's actually a viable option for high net worth households. What does high net worth really constitute to be able to cover this cost? Usually $4 to $5 million in total net worth, a minimum, exposes the portfolio to a significant drawdown. Second way to pay for it, traditional long-term care. I guess you could get Medicaid, but we're assuming that you're above the Medicaid spend-down limit. Traditional long-term care, that is a health-based long-term care. Again, Mutual of Omaha, John Hancock, some of the most popular companies, nothing wrong with them. I'm not bashing these companies or products. They pay. But they got an annual premium. They're health-based. And guess what happens to the premium? Almost guaranteed they will have you sign in about three spots on the app stating that you know it. And that is the cost goes up every year. Then there is the asset-based life insurance. So what you do is you reposition assets and you get a death benefit, and the death benefit can be used as a long-term care benefit. So let me explain. You have inherited a beneficiary IRA. There's not a lot of you out there who's got this, but there's a few. Beneficiary IRA. Parent died, gave you some money. It's an IRA. You've got to take required minimum distributions out of that, right? Right. Okay. Now, let's talk about another scenario. You're 73, 4, 5, 6, 7. It doesn't matter. Past 73, you've got to take out a required minimum distribution also. In either one of those cases, most of you out there aren't using those monies. You're taking them and reinvesting them in a non-qualified account. Here's my suggestion. How would you like to put those in Roth? By the way, you can't put them in Roth, but how would you like to get the tax-freeness of, if that is such a word, the tax-free abilities of the Roth? You can't put it in Roth. Enter in the Swiss Army knife of financial planning. And that is asset-based long-term care. What is it? Indexed UL, if you want to get very specific. Indexed UL has an average rate of return in the cash value of about 6%, no downside risk. You basically take that required minimum distribution that you were going to put in that Roth account, or excuse me, in that non-qualified account anyways, and you put it into at least half of it, into the asset-based long-term care, or the IUL, Indexed UL. You get a death benefit. Let's just throw some numbers at. You take $10,000, you throw it in, your health is great, you get a $300,000 death benefit. That $300,000 can be used as a long-term care policy. You get an average of about a 6% return, no downside risk, and the money grows tax-free. 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And you don't go into a nursing home. You're one of the lucky that doesn't have that happen. You die, you just provided your spouse tax-free money to pay the taxes on your qualified savings. Or if it goes to the kids, you've just given them tax-free dollars to pay the taxes on your qualified investments. I just had a couple in the office Friday, large amount of assets, four children. I showed them how, based on that amount of money, it was going to throw them in the children in the top tax bracket. And there was a fifth child about to be adopted. NPS, they liked him $1 million more than the other four children. And that fifth child had three initials, IRS. And I said, the IRS ain't going away. Why don't you insure that risk? So you can, that's why I called it the Swiss Army knife. You can build up money about 6%, no downside risk, build it up tax-free, get a death benefit, and it can be used as a long-term care benefit. And P.S., let me throw another thing in there. Let's say because of those assets, the government comes in and says, we don't like Roth. You can't do Roth. You can only do half of your Roth you can do. No more. Who knows? Congress changes these laws regularly. That's called legislative risk. I'd much rather have my tax-free dollars building up with an insurance company than the government. Government meaning a Roth IRA. So you've got questions. We got answers, because this is a show built with your financial future in mind. I've got a packet, a kit called the Long-Term Care Kit. It's got a couple of things in it. Don't let healthcare expenses derail your retirement. That's one of the booklets in there. And then the top 10 things to consider when preparing for retirement. A couple of things I know you're going to find handy. 844-777-6275. Again, 844-777-MARK. Now, if you're just running across us here on the radio waves or on our podcast, the title of today's show is Long-Term Care, Protecting Your Health, Your Dignity, and Your Portfolio. I'm Mark Falter. 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Pay ongoing annual premiums that are almost certainly guaranteed to go up. Why do I not sell it? Because I don't want that premium going up in price on you, because I know when it's going to go up. It's going to go up at about age 80, very high. They're going to try to smoke you out and get you to quit paying. I don't want that. I want you to be able to budget for it. 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The traditional long-term care, the health-based, is only good for long-term care. It's a use-it-or-lose-it type thing. What if you don't go into a nursing home? It's a lot of money spent for nothing. Now, contrast that against the asset-based long-term care. That's your Swiss Army knife. Does a lot of different things. It'll cover long-term care. It'll cover extended care. It'll cover assisted living. It basically gives you a check, and you can spend it on about what you need to spend it on. I'm going to give you a little quiz. What triggers them to pay? What triggers them to pay? If you've been listening to the entire show, this is a quiz. There are six of them. What are they? They're called activities of daily living. Bathing, dressing, eating, toileting, transferring, or severe cognitive impairment. If two out of those six can't be done, then the long-term care policy will pay. I like the traditional base because it does so many other things. It allows your money to build up tax-free, gives a death benefit, gives the long-term care benefit, gives you a decent rate of return on the money, and it doesn't leave you dealing with Congress as far as legislative risk of tax-free money in a Roth. You've got your contract set up through an insurance company. Now, I told you I would spend a few minutes talking about a product called The Bridge. I saved the best for last. So you're sitting here thinking to yourself, I know what you're talking about, Mark, but I got to medically qualify. What if I don't medically qualify? We've already tried. You actually may have tried through us. There's a product called The Bridge. I'm not saying there's no medical requirements for it, but they are so much less stringent, should I say. Put money into this thing, it's about 4% return. The reason I say it's about 4% return, because it was at one interest rate a little higher than 4, and it's now a little less higher than 4, but it's around 4% that it pays. But the most important thing, you put an amount of money in, and it's going to either 2x it or 3x it if you go into a nursing home. 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
9: 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A professional advisor should be consulted before implementing any investment strategy. 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
11: 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Or maybe a picture of a white sandy beach with turquoise seas beckoning you to dive in. Or have you ever heard the Blue Danube played while you're on the Danube? 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
0: Good morning, Kansas City, and happy 4th of July. I am wearing a shirt I bought from the Platte County Historical Society that says it's celebrating
17: 250 years. What this country has accomplished in 250 years, honestly, is amazing. You guys, seriously, if you've ever traveled anywhere in the world, especially places like Africa or Europe, anywhere that are the countries or the areas are thousands of years old. Israel, thousands and thousands of years old. And what we've accomplished in 250 years, you know, our money, our bills say, in God we trust. Well, guess what? So do our coins. God did bless this country. God absolutely blessed this country. So let's hope we continue to keep God in this country and keep growing. And I'll tell you what, you think about it. My goodness gracious, think about Mimi and I owning a business that employs 27 people for 37 years selling vacations. Isn't that a beautiful thing? I love it. I love it. And you know what we really sell? And this has been our mission from day one. And that's memories. And that is memories that last a lifetime. A lifetime. Think about that. Now, experiences are what people are wanting nowadays. Our mission statement is that. Let me go back to that mission statement. I got to tell you this. We create memories that last a lifetime for you when you plan a vacation with us. And we take the stress out of all that vacation planning. And we can help you in ways, if you've never done business with us, we can help you in ways you probably don't even know. And the service that we offer you, the advice we offer you, in my thinking, honestly, is priceless. And we have more and more and more new customers coming to us because of our service, our knowledge, and our caring attitude. Well, do me a favor. If you do business with us, thank you, thank you, thank you, thank you. I appreciate it, and our company appreciates it so much. Would you, even if you don't do business with us, would you tell other people about us? Listen, if you listen to this program at all, you know we know what we're talking about. You know we care about our customers. You know we've got a great staff that that people that do business with us, they like us and they trust us. Both those things are so important. Okay, now, listen. So, okay, on the subject of memories and experiences, you've got, here's, I'm going to switch to the World Cup. This has been so doggone exciting to see what this World Cup in North America, Canada, United States, and Mexico has done for the world to understand, especially the United States. I hear it and read it and see it all the time, how the people from other parts of the world are coming into this country loving and enjoying the people of the United States. And they are realizing that what they are reading and hearing about the United States is not necessarily true, at least with the common people, the regular people in the United States of America. And I'm sure that's true in Mexico. You know, Mexico has that reputation of drug cartels. Well, they're finding out there are a lot of great, fabulous people in Mexico. And of course, the Canadians, they are the best. They are the easiest to get along with. So it has been great for the United States. I wish I would have invested, however, in ranch dressing. Boy, oh boy, that has been hilarious. So now, you heard me say that I'm spending my kids' inheritance traveling, right? Well, I'm also spending my kids' inheritance in making memories through experiences through the World Cup. My wife, Mimi, and I are spending a lot of our kids' inheritance to, guess what? Take our grandson, Chavi Cruz Martinez, to the World Cup. Game on July 11th, a week from today, the quarterfinals. And even Grandma Mimi is going because she wanted to experience a World Cup game. Now, how cool is that? We are both so excited about this. Oh, my gosh. So excited. Okay. Now, let me read this again to you. This is came from Pebble Beach. I love it. Here is the importance of vacations. Here, what I'm ready to read you is the priority Americans, Midwesterners especially, are making in investing in vacations, because they are now investing in experiences. They are now investing in experiences that create memories that last a lifetime. So in my generation, baby boomers, travel is the reward for a lifetime of working and saving. To the new generation, it's travel is an education for living. I want you to listen to that. Let me listen. I'm going to say it again in one sentence. To the baby boomers, travel is not, wait a minute, not the baby. To the baby boomers, travel is a reward for a lifetime of working. To the generations below us, travel is not a reward for working. It's an education for living. Gosh, I love that. Travel is not a reward for working. It's an education for living. Isn't that the truth? Isn't that what people want? Isn't that what you deserve? Yes, you deserve and need a stress-free vacation. Hey, happy 4th of July, everybody. God bless the United States of America. Stay tuned. I'll be back.
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17: 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And happy 4th of July, everybody. Oh my goodness, I can't believe this show landed on the 4th of July. With me right now is Marcy New from AMA Waterways River Cruise Line Company. 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
23: So much, Mark. Happy 4th to you and your team and everybody out there. It is a wonderful 4th since we're celebrating 250 years. That is for sure.
17: Well, we're so blessed. Hey, Marcy, think about this. It was literally a month ago, June 6th, we had that gigantic vacation extravaganza seminar and sale. And you and I both have talked about how successful that event was. But isn't it unbelievable how much AMA Waterways River Cruising we sold in the month of June as a result of that big vacation extravaganza seminar and sale?
23: Oh my gosh, Mark. We set records all over the place. It was fantastic. I am so excited to see, of course, our repeat cruisers, but we have a lot of brand new river cruisers, and I am so excited and thankful to your team for all of the hard work and the follow-up. I know it takes a lot of time to get with those people and get them booked. It is so fun and so exciting to see that people really are ready for a great vacation these days, and the planning part of it can make it fun as well.
17: Well, that's really true, Marcy. I mean, you know, we were just talking about the heat in the country this summer, the heat in the world, but we also know that we live in a stressful society, and vacations just seem to be so very, very important to everybody. But that June 6th vacation extravaganza event was very evident of the popularity of river cruises. It was fun for me and my staff, my wife Mimi, and I to watch people that walked in that gigantic Hy-Vee arena, and there were 19 booths around with different vacation vendors in each one of those booths. And we watched people walk around, and they spent more time talking to the river cruise representatives like Marcy with AMA Waterways than ocean cruises or all-inclusive resorts or the big tour vendors we had. It was just fascinating to me to watch. So what that is telling me, there is no doubt about it, the vacation industry is absolutely growing like crazy, but river cruising is definitely leading the way with that growth. We had the best month we've ever had as a company at Cruise Holidays, but we also had the best AMA Waterways sales for 1 month we've ever had in the month of June. So Marcy, I think AMA Waterways led the charge with what people were looking for at that event. And it's really true, Marcy. River cruises are truly becoming so, so very popular, right?
23: They are, Mark. You know, we've been in the top five for vacation destinations for the past 5 years. And honestly, I am seeing us inch up and to be that number one destination. Pardon me, because there is so much immersive, cultural, beautiful things that you get to see and do. It's a wonderful way to experience Europe or any of our destinations by never having to pack and unpack. And I think as our travelers become more in tune with vacations, that is one of the things we look for. We look for it to be relaxing, convenient. We don't want to be in our pocketbook the whole time. And that's what river cruising offers. It offers everything from, you know, UNESCO World Heritage sites to fabulous five-star dining to all of these wonderful things all in one package. And everyone is excited about it. And so we're very grateful at AMA Waterways because we have new ships in the build mode right now so that we can keep up with the demand.
17: Marcy, you said it right. That's a great way of saying it's relaxing. It's convenient. It really is just simply a floating resort, isn't it? It's just a floating resort taking you from one incredible place to another, correct?
23: It is. It is. Everything is inclusive there. You don't have the inconveniences of standing in lines and waiting in large crowds of people. The ships are beautifully appointed, and they only hold about 150 to 160 people. So you really have that one-on-one service, that one-on-one priority with our staff. And that's just one of the many benefits that river cruising offers. You know, something so important is you can see up to 5 countries in a week and never have the inconvenience of packing and unpacking or standing in lines or waiting. And so I think as our travelers explore river cruising and find out more about it, it becomes very, very much a part of their bucket list.
17: Oh, very definitely, Marcy. And I really believe that to a big portion of the American vacationing public, smaller is better. People, it's definite. They like that small, intimate experience. Like you said, of all of your ships, 164 people is maximum, which is 82 staterooms, except for the Alma Magna, and that's, what, 40 people more, 30 people more for twice the size ship. So the point is, it's intimate. It's intimate. Mm-hmm. It's so easy to get to know other people, and that's part of, you know, what people are looking for. Marcy, I love the fact that you can get whatever it is you're looking for. The cultural immersion right now, people are looking to have the cultural experiences like never before. But then there's a lot of people like me that love the history in any area of the world that you go to. And then there's a lot of people that love the scenery. But what river cruising can do is give you all three of those, right? Cultural, historic, scenic, whatever it is you're looking for.
23: Absolutely. You know, I think as the vacationer, whomever it may be, because we have, you know, we're multi-generational, but whomever it may be, when they finally realize they can get all of those things on one vacation, it's an eye-opening experience. And when they realize that they can immerse themselves, like you mentioned, in the history, in the different World Heritage sites, but also they can meet new people that have many likenesses just like they do. And I think that's what makes it extra special also with us is we don't carry large amounts of people. We do smaller groups each day when we go out to see these beautiful places. And so each person gets the time to develop and establish new friendships. And I think that, too, is what a grand vacation is all about.
17: Oh, I'm with you 100%. You know, I just made a note. I was thinking about this, Marcy. Culture, the cultural immersion, the cultural experiences, people want to learn about other cultures. It's becoming more and more important. So you've got cruises to, like, Vietnam. Wow, was that incredibly, incredibly cultural. The trip that Mimi and I just took our Royal Family Group to in Colombia, South America, brand new destination. Unbelievably a cultural experience. South Africa, the one you do, yes, it's a half safari and half touring South Africa, but what a great cultural experience there. Same way with the Lower Danube. I love that Lower Danube. I'm talking about cultural. Oh, my gosh. And what a great way to actually see and experience the difference between communism and capitalism in that Lower Danube River cruise. And Marcy, then you've got the Nile River, and yes, it's the most incredible history in the world, but the cultural experience of how the people live and work and operate, like the vendors on the Nile, is spectacular. And then Marcy, maybe one of my favorite is the Douro River in Portugal, because nobody knows anything about Portugal, it seems like, but that Portugal Spain experience is one of the most satisfying destinations in the world because it has everything, the culture, the history, and the scenery. Unbelievable. But it's really true, Marcy. River cruising gives you all of that, right?
23: It does, Mark. And, you know, along with all of those three very important things, it provides you an amazing culinary experience because we focus around the culture and the immersion of what the local people experience and their different culinary choices. And so on board, you are in these countries and in these different regions, and your menu items and everything you're doing on board, again, allows you even more immersion immersion into that culture, because we are changing our menus, we are changing the wine selections so that you can do what the local people do. And it really, really makes a beautiful package of understanding where you are and what the people experience every day and have experienced for thousands of years in many of these destinations.
17: You're exactly right. Now, Marcy, hey, what the audience also wants to

0: the savings of up to $2,500 off of the stateroom with only a $250 deposit and no final payment until 90 days prior to departure. And then we're also offering $250 onboard credit. So that is our new promotion rolled out there, and it is only valid until the 14th of July. So we want to make sure that you get in on the anniversary sale. In addition to that, we have many promotions that are still applicable for this fall. So we've got what we call our hot dates promotion, where there's exceptional savings, there's upgrades, there's all different types of things that you can get even for this fall. So if you are able to travel and you can be a little bit flexible, your team has all those dates and they can fit what is right to each guest. Then we still have what we call the triple savings. And we have an airfare promotion of $599 for basic economy. You'll not find that anywhere else. So we are very excited to make that combinable with our other promotions right now, really enabling a lot of people that maybe hadn't thought about the airfare or are looking for that complete package to be able to utilize.
1: Oh, yeah. And Marcy, Cruise Holidays of Kansas City is one of AMA Waterways' biggest sellers as a travel agency in the United States. So people can trust us, can't they, Marcy, for knowing all about the rivers, knowing all about the tours, knowing all about the promotions, knowing all about what would be best for whatever that client is looking for, and knowing that they're going to get the best value from us, correct? As well as the best service, of course, correct?
0: Sure. Mm-hmm. Correct. Very correct. You and Mimi and your management team do a fantastic job of making sure that everybody is updated, that everyone has been on the ships, that everybody knows the destination, and they know what's going to fit best to the client or to our guest. And I'll tell you, it's priceless. You know, some people think that if you plan your vacation on your own, it's going to be a lot better, a lot easier. You're going to get better pricing. Not with AMA Waterways. You belong to a very large global buying group, which is Travel Leaders, and Travel Leaders has special amenities. And these are amenities that you cannot get just by calling AMA Waterways. You have to go through the beautiful team you have at Cruise Holidays. And as you said, they are familiar with all the promotions and what's going to be best for the guests, in addition to all of the extra amenities that you get.
1: And that firsthand experience, Marcy and the team at AMA Waterways helps get our staff on AMA Waterways cruises on all of these rivers all over the world, and we can counsel you, advise you from firsthand experience. So not only will you get the best value, you'll also get the best service with firsthand experience. As that, there is somebody in our company that has been on every river out there, me in particular, but so have most of our staff. So we can help you better than anybody out there. And Marcy, I'll tell you what, I just appreciate you so much. You work with our staff so very well. You're communicating, I think, maybe every day with our staff. You're making sure we know the promotions, we know the ships and the updates to the ships, the new rivers like the Magdalena River in Colombia, South America, that we just experienced. All of that is so very important to be able to advise our clients and match them up with what's best for you. Marcy, I've come to the end of this segment, so let me wish you again a very, very happy 4th of July, and thank you for all the great support. You are such a wonderful partner. We appreciate you so very much.
0: Thank you, Mark, and thank you to your team as well. We appreciate the partnership, and we look forward to hosting many, many more of your clients on board our beautiful ship. Thanks again, and happy 4th of July to you and everyone.
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2: A Better Life with Dr. Sanjay Gupta. We talk a lot here about ultra-processed foods and the many ways in which they can negatively impact your health.

0: They've been linked to weight gain, obesity, type 2 diabetes, cardiovascular disease, even cancer. And now a new study out of UCSF found that high ultra-processed food intake was associated with something called intramuscular fat, which is exactly what it sounds like. That's fat inside your muscles, which can cause them to become weaker. Now, in this particular study, the researchers noticed more wear and tear and pain in people's knees because of weakened thigh muscles. Cutting back on ultra-processed foods isn't easy. The CDC estimates at least half the calories in our diet come from ultra-processed foods. But if you're looking to eat cleaner, cutting out sugar-sweetened beverages, that may be the best number one thing you can do to try and get started. I'm Dr. Sanjay Gupta, helping you live a better life.
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10: Hi, Mark. Thank you for having me.
9: Oh, always, always, always. I love to get you on. 33 years, Andrea, with Cruise Holidays. Can you believe that?
10: No. It feels like yesterday I started, but then I look back at all the different changes we've gone through with, you know, doing just cruises to all-inclusives to river cruising. It's just amazing how things have changed in that time frame.
9: Well, yes, you've seen it. Andrea, river cruising wasn't even a thing, wasn't even available really outside of, say, the Mississippi River, like on the Mississippi Queen Steamboat Company. But now river cruising, isn't it unbelievable, the popularity of river cruises?
10: It is so popular. It is so, everybody wants to go, I shouldn't say everybody, many want to go with smaller cruising, less people, more about the destination, not about what the ship has to really offer. They don't need the casinos and the nightclubs. They want to see the destination and the history and just the beauty of the different countries.
9: Well, we're seeing a very strong trend of vacations becoming more and more important than anybody. And Andrea, you and I have, our mission statement for 37 years has been, we help create memories that last a lifetime for our clients. But the trends have been changing. You know, in the beginning, everybody wanted to see the history. And now, Andrea, it seems like the experiences and the cultural immersion is even more important than the history in some areas, correct?
10: That is absolutely correct. A lot of cruise lines are doing more cultural events, like Azamara, you know, having an As Amazing evening and doing something that's more cultural instead of historical.
9: Well, let's talk about that, Andrea. That's so interesting. You and Lynette, who are now the duo of the World Wanderers that are hosting groups all around the world, you just last year did what I consider both a historic, a scenic, but most importantly, a cultural experience, cruising on Azamara Cruise for 11 days around the island of Ireland. And Andrea, that truly was as much a cultural experience as historic or scenic, correct?
10: That is correct. It was an amazing experience, and it was amazing to be on a ship that held 750 guests, and we had a group of 91. So no matter where we went, we always ran into somebody because that ship was small. The staff was amazing. Everybody knew everybody. It was a wonderful experience.
9: Oh, I mean, and you are right. That small, that's just kind of great niche for a small luxury ocean cruise line like Azamara. And a lot of people, Andrea, didn't know Azamara, but they all seemed to love it on that experience, didn't they?
10: They did. They loved it, and they even told us if we do groups, they want to make sure that we do small ships. And we're like, not a problem. We'll do that with you. Because it's just easier.
9: Well, then tell everybody about what you're doing this fall also on Azamara Cruise Line.
10: We are doing a intensive Croatia trip in September, and we're going from Venice to Athens with the emphasis of Croatia. Really looking forward to that. We've got, 55 people or so going with us on that one.
9: You know, and that's so funny because I've got a incentive group, a bunch of grocery store owners. We've got about 83, 84 people going on that. And Andrea and Lynette and I will be passing on two different ships, literally somewhere between Split, Croatia, and Dubrovnik, Croatia. I think that's so funny. But to your point, Andrea, people are loving that Adriatic Sea area. They call it the Dalmatian coastline, and Croatia is so popular right now. So I just think, oh, my gosh, that's going to be such a great experience. And tell me the dates of that again.
10: We are leaving. You caught me off guard. I think it's September 24th is when the cruise starts.
9: Well, it's very evident, Andrea, that people like these hosted groups, and they like traveling with people like you and Lynette or me or, Cassie and Ashley are now doing that Peru trip in November. So, you know, people like hosted groups, don't they?
10: They do, and it's a great way for them to get to know us and for us to build our relationships with our clients by traveling with them. And Lynette and I laugh. We have a following. We have people that like to travel with us, and they want to know what we're going to do next if they can join up with us. So it's kind of fun. I love it.
9: Well, it is kind of fun, and they do like you. Everybody loves you and Lynette. You're a perfect combination like Mimi and I are. So speaking of something new, you've already announced your 2027 hosted group. The world. Where are the World Wanderers going in 2027?
10: So Lynette and I are going to be doing the Romantic Danube with Alma Waterways October 20th through the 27th. And then we're doing a three-night pre-Prague package and a two-night Budapest post-package afterwards. So really looking forward to getting a nice group of people to go with us on that one. And then I am also going with you and Mimi in April on Oceania to Japan to see the cherry blossoms, which I'm very excited about that one as well.
9: Yeah, that's in April, mid to late April. Hong Kong to Tokyo, 11 nights, 12 days. Andrea, I think we've got 88, 89 people on that, close to 90 people. And then I'm hosting the pre-cruise
10: yeah.
9: on the spectacular Oceania Riviera from Singapore to Hong Kong, also 11 nights. And we've got nearly 40 people on that. And that's 40 of the 90 people going. But Andrea, I know you and I have talked about this a lot, but, you know, it's funny. Asia really wasn't on either one of our bucket lists for quite a while. And now all of a sudden we hear all the interest in Japan and places like Hong Kong and Taiwan. But are you excited about it now?
10: I am getting very excited. I was very skeptical. I'm like, I'm not sure I want to go that far or go to Asia. But then you guys invited me, and a lot of my really good clients are going to be there. And I think they're going because we're hosting it and because they've not even thought about it either. So I'm very excited to see that part of the world and travel with you and Mimi again. It's going to be fun.
9: Oh, my gosh. It's going to be fun. Andrea, the last time we traveled together, the three of us, goodness gracious, remember that Iceland and Amsterdam and that beautiful, beautiful trip we did in the Baltic Seas, Iceland, and then over to England, Scotland, We saw the military tattoo. And we had, well over 100 people on that one, 120 people or something like that. But people do like traveling with other people. It is fun, isn't it, Andrea, to see. We say we kind of let chemistry take its course and people make really friendships that are lifetime friendships from these hosted groups, correct?
10: They do, and it's so funny because if one is hearing about a hosted trip that we're doing, they call the other one and say, hey, we're going to sign up. Are you guys going to come with us? And then that whole group starts getting back together again, which is it's just so much fun. I just love it, and I can't wait to host and travel with my clients, and I get really excited about it.
9: Well, you're a people person, and that's why you've got such a fabulous your database, I call it there. I can't think of the clients that you do business with love you and repeat and repeat and repeat and repeat. But, Andrea, isn't it fun to watch? You know, the ocean cruise industry has grown. The all-inclusive resort industry has just grown tremendously, and we sell so many all-inclusive resorts. And then we have all these niche places and vendors that we do business with, like Insight and Kensington and Trafalgar and Funjet and people like, you know, companies like the Rocky Mountaineer Train Experience, Andrea. Isn't it interesting? Okay. Now, so a lot of people, maybe as the years go on or something, they might, or they're more comfortable staying closer to home. And that's another reason why Alaska sells so well year in and year out, as does Hawaii. But back to Rocky Mountaineer, isn't that Rocky Mountaineer Train Luxury Train Experience a spectacular experience through the Canadian Rockies?
10: It is amazing. I had an opportunity to go, gosh, it's probably been 10 years or so ago with Cassie, and we went from Calgary down to Vancouver, and it was an amazing experience. Not a lot of people back then were really, you know, knew much about it or even interested in it, and now all of a sudden, the clients are calling wanting to do the Canadian, and they're also wanting to do the Canyon Spirit, which is Colorado and Moab, and that's gotten very, very popular, so... It's been crazy how when we have these events at our office to introduce a new product or a new company or something, it's just amazing how the people get excited about hearing something new and maybe something they never thought about doing before.
9: Well, exactly. And Andrea, on that very subject, this coming Tuesday, July 7th, we are having the Rocky Mountaineer representative, Miss Kristen Trim. She will be at our office doing a seminar to educate people about not only the Rocky Mountaineer experience in the Canadian Rockies, like Andrea just talked about, but also this brand new Canyon Spirit route, which is Denver to Salt Lake or Salt Lake to Denver through those beautiful Rocky Mountains in Colorado, Glenwood Springs, on into Utah and the national parks there at Moab, you know, Arches, just gorgeous, gorgeous, gorgeous itinerary. So I would urge you, if you're interested in a train experience, and by the way, it's a luxury train, fabulous experience, and you don't stay on the train, you stay, well, if you do the Gold Leaf, you stay at five-star hotels, usually the Fairmonts, some of the best, most iconic properties in all of Canada on this Rocky Mountaineer experience. But you do need to RSVP. Again, that seminar for Rocky Mountaineer is this Tuesday, July 7th at 6 p.m. at the Cruise Holidays office. So do RSVP, please. We have limited seating. 816 area code 505-1500. And then, Andrea, you and Lynette have been such role models to Angie Mong and her daughter, Kaylana. They're going to excuse me. They're going to do a Greek Islands cruise with a Mamma Mia theme to it. And that will be in July of next year. And we'll be doing a seminar on that on Thursday night, July 9th. So we've got a lot of these seminars coming up, don't we, Andrea?
10: We do, and we have a lot of hosted trips, and which makes it fun for people if they're nervous about traveling internationally to be able to travel with one of the employees. I will tell you, Angie and Kay, their trip is going to be so much fun with the Mamma Mia theme and just traveling with them. They are so much fun to be around. I think that's going to be an incredible trip.
9: They are a lot of fun. You are so right. And I just love that. You know, I told everybody earlier, Cassie and Ashley are doing that Machu Picchu trip in Peru this November. It has already sold out. Andrea, are you thinking of any other destinations to go to in the years ahead?
10: Yeah, Lynette and I are working on a... The world wonders. Yep. Lynette and I are working for 2028. We want to do a Norwegian fjords cruise. So we're looking into the small ships and seeing who's got the best itinerary to get us into the fjords. I got a chance to do that with you and Mimi back in 18. And when we did that group, we had a little taste of the fjords and I loved it. And so I kind of want to do a trip that really is all the fjords. So in Norway. So that's kind of what we're looking at.
9: Yeah. And boy, that it, in my career, that is one of the most, if not the most scenic area of the entire world. I just love those Norwegian fjords. And Henry, that's the beautiful thing about our industry. There's always another destination that offers so much as far as history or scenery or wildlife, like African safaris are so popular, or the cultural immersion, right?
10: Yep.
9: Well, talk to me about these big ocean cruise ships, because we're talking a lot about the smaller ships, but the big ocean cruise ships are perfect for the younger audience and the multi-generational families or incentive groups, correct?
10: That is correct. That is correct. The big ships are amazing. I got a chance to go on the Royal Caribbean Stars of the Seas this past December. It was amazing. It's huge. Lots of water slides, pools, but the entertainment was phenomenal. So if you are looking for a big ship and you want choices for dining, for entertainment, for, you know, bars and restaurants and lounges and things like that, the big ships are incredible. It's just amazing the entertainment that they do on board. You can't imagine that a full-blown Broadway production is being done on a cruise ship. And then ice skating shows and the diving shows.
9: Right,
10: so they're pretty cool.
9: So many. Yeah, they are. So many restaurants, so many, like you said, entertainment venues, like Royal Caribbean has ice skating shows. They've got water shows. They've literally, there's something for everybody. And by the way, Andrea, our solo audience, meaning single travelers, seems to be getting bigger and bigger. And a lot of these new ships have solo cabins available for people, so they don't have to pay the double occupancy price for just one person, correct?
10: Yeah, a lot of these larger ships are getting smart about solo travelers and trying to accommodate them with solo rooms so they're not paying the double occupancy to kind of help them out, because there's so many more of them traveling and wanting to do these trips but don't want to pay for two people.
9: Which you can't blame people. So the thing I want to get across, everybody, is that our agents like Andrea Redding and Cassie and Anna and Kim and Angie and Kaylana and Elena and Deb Mitchell, I hope I didn't forget anybody, but we all know what we're talking about. And you will like and you will trust every one of our agents. And Andrea, we also have, which I love this, our business model is maybe the most unique business model in the United States for a travel agency. We have this, I call it doctor nurse business model, where Andrea is the doctor being the agent, but then she has a nurse and Jessica Luther is the detail person. And Andrea, that really works well. And people love Jessica, don't they?
10: They do. And it's a great concept that we have, because I sit with clients at my desk or I'm on the phone with them 90% of the time. So if a client is calling in or emailing me and I can't get to them right away, Jessica's there as a backup to help me out. And so it's a great relationship, and she does so much for me behind the scenes. I couldn't do what I do without her.
9: Yeah, that you're a great team that everybody loves. Everybody loves you, Andrea, and everybody loves Jessica, and they trust you, Andrea, and they trust Jessica. Well, I want to just say, Andrea, I've got to end this segment, but I wanted to tell you how proud I am of you and what you've accomplished in your 33 years. You truly are one of the top-selling vacation experts in the United States of America, and you've just become a true professional in every sense of the word, and I'm so, so proud of you, and congratulations. And, Andrea, happy 4th of July.
10: Thank you, Mark. Same to you, and I appreciate you and Mimi, and I can't wait to travel with you again next year.
9: Oh, my gosh, it'll be so much fun. Hey, everybody, I've got to take a break, but you deserve and need a stress-free vacation. Happy.
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0: Not all screen time is created equal, and a new study out of Sweden is helping us understand this even better. So researchers followed more than 20,000 people over nearly two decades and determined that passive screen time, like sitting on the couch and watching television, raised someone's risk of dementia. But if they did something active, like reading, puzzles, or interacting with other people, this same group of people saw their risk of dementia drop. Just like you gotta put the work in to keep your body in shape as you age, you basically have to do the same thing with your brain. A couple things I have found to help: working to learn something new every day, whatever it might be, challenging yourself in some way every day, and really importantly, staying socially active. Some days that means meeting friends in person. Other days, maybe an email, a text, or a phone call. Just stay engaged. I'm Dr. Sanjay Gupta, helping you live a better life.
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9: 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Hey, this is Mark Comfort, your host, and gosh, happy 4th of July. Boy, oh boy, oh boy, where is this year gone? Everybody, I mean, you kind of measure it, don't you, by sometimes holidays or whatever it might be, you know, whether it's the middle of a season, like the middle of summer, kind of, this is kind of that time. But you know what? This is also a perfect time to be planning a vacation. As I told you before, people are making vacations a priority. People are spending, they're joining the ski club and spending their kids' inheritance and memories. Well, actually, let's start with experiences. People want experiences, and the experiences create those memories that last a lifetime. So that is what we do at Cruise Holidays and Comfort Tours. That's what we've done for 37 years. 37 years is just hard to believe. Now, working on our 38th year this November 14th, and our business continues to grow and grow and grow. We're having the best year we've ever had by a lot. We just had the best month we've ever had in June. And a lot of that was because of that gigantic vacation extravaganza seminar and sales. So what Andrea said, if you listened in that last segment, was so true. Believe it or not, we, in a lot of cases, Marcy knew with Amma, said it too, we'll have as good a deal or value or better with added values than you can get booking direct yourself. So why would you do that and give up the great service that we offer? And it's not going to cost you any more. Again, a lot of times you're going to get more by working with us. But it's amazing how many first-time vacationers, I was going to say cruisers because the biggest percentage of our business is ocean and river cruising, but we do a gigantic amount of all-inclusive resorts, Rocky Mountaineer train or rail vacations, and customized vacations all over the world. Hosted groups like what Globus does, like what Kensington Insight Trafalgar do. We are huge, huge, huge with that. In fact, my wife just got done doing, just this past week, a beautiful customized honeymoon trip to the Tuscany area of Italy. And we know that area so very well. And we can customize to anybody's budget. Actually, speaking of customize, Mimi and I worked this past week. We're taking our kids, Andrea and Jorge, and Chavi Cruz, our grandson, and Ariella, to Spain. And we're going from Barcelona to Malaga to Ronda. We're finding out all about these little places, to Granada to see the Alhambra, to Ubeda and Bayen, and then up to Madrid, seeing that area of Spain over Christmas and New Year's. That's our Christmas present to our kids and grandkids. Spain is such a popular country right now. Well, hey, listen, let me also remind you, this coming Tuesday, July 7th, at our office, 6 p.m., we will have the Rocky Mountaineer representative, Miss Kristen Trim, doing a seminar on not only the Rocky Mountaineer experience with their both silver and gold leaf options, through the Canadian Rockies, the beautiful Canadian Rockies, but also their new Canyon Spirit from Denver through Colorado, through the Rocky Mountains of Colorado into Utah, to do the national parks in Utah, and then up to Salt Lake City, or over to Salt Lake City, or vice versa, Salt Lake to Denver. So RSVP, please. That's this coming Tuesday, July 7th, 6 p.m. at the Cruise Holidays office. And then if you're interested in the Greek Isles, Angie Mong and her daughter Kay are hosting a Greek Islands cruise mid-July, almost exactly this time, a little after the 4th of July next year. And that seminar will be Thursday night, July 9th. And we will be talking all about the Greek Isles cruise that they are doing. And by the way, that's a 7-night Greek Isles cruise. So if you're a little tight on time or budget, this is a fabulous opportunity for you to see one of the most beautiful, historic, and culturally enriched places of the world, the Greek Isles, round trip Athens. 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Hopefully, I'll see you Tuesday or Thursday for the Rocky Mountaineer event or the Greek Islands event on Thursday. 816-505-1500 or online, cruiseholidayskc.com. cruiseholidayskc.com. 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Happy 4th. Bye-bye.

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9: Good morning and welcome to our show. This is Chef Jasper Morabli along with John Taylor, and we welcome you to a special edition 4th of July barbecue show.
10: We're so lucky because we rarely have the 4th of July fall on a Saturday,
9: yeah,
10: right?
9: Exactly.
10: I mean, smack dab in the middle. We're on it. Today is the 4th. What a great, I love the 4th of July.
9: Oh, come on. It's a whole weekend of celebration. I mean, seriously, it used to start like Fridays, you know, and then of course we'd go into Monday. So they added Monday to the 4th of July holiday. The government did, you know, to the weekend. Now it's Thursday. People start celebrating,
10: right,
9: and getting ready. So you talk about 5 days of barbecue. That's all. It's American. Come on.
10: You know, this is the one holiday here at the radio station, besides Thanksgiving, where we get as many days off.
9: Really?
10: They usually give us one on either side because, I don't know, there's something that's just the middle of summer. It's celebrating the country. And, of course, this year, the big 250.
9: Yeah, the 250. Come on. So, I mean, and you know what? When you think of America, when people, you know, they talk about coming to Kansas City or even coming to America, the first thing I always tell them, What barbecue place did you go to? What joint did you go to in Kansas City? At the restaurant, people come in and say, hey, we drove all across Kansas just to get to here to have dinner tonight. I said, where are you going for barbecue tomorrow? Come on, you're in Kansas City. So we're the barbecue capital of America. I don't care, Arkansas, Carolina, it doesn't matter. Texas, they're going to argue with that, you know, over that with us.
10: As an Italian chef, you have to have other flavors, other genres of food that you just love.
9: Sure.
10: And I happen to know, because we talk often, that you love barbecue. And you live and work near a couple of barbecue places. Oh. And I'm guessing when you're done at the restaurant, Jasper, and it's late at night and you've had a long day and you've been making Italian food all day, you're like, I'm going to go get me some barbecue.
9: Oh, you're not lying. Ollie Gates is a dear friend of ours, and when he comes in the restaurant, we walk outside. I always walk him to his car. That's just my thing with Ollie. And we get outside, and I tell him, look, this is the whole problem. He goes, here you go again. I said, no, try leaving my restaurant every night at 10 o'clock, and that smoker is going over there. He says, man, oh, man, are you crazy? That's just, I said, no, I can smell it. The minute you walk in my parking lot, 103rd Street, you just look to your left, and all you do is see the smoke, and you smell it. It's like, I mean, our sausage grill used to bring people in. That was really unique that way.
10: Oh, yeah.
9: But with the grilled sausage outside. Ollie's smoke out there, come on, it kills me every week.
10: I don't know if you can answer this.
9: Oh,
10: if you can't, I totally get it. and because you don't talk about your customers, you never have.
9: No.
10: What does Ollie Gates eat at Jasper's?
9: Oh, this is crazy. He doesn't care if I tell you. First of all, he sits down and he pulls out his barbecue rub, Gates rub.
10: Okay.
9: He keeps it on the table. And he orders, first of all, he'll get shrimp over knees.
10: Okay.
9: And he'll sprinkle it with rub. I believe in Kansas City. I'm telling you this. Then he gets his Caesar salad. He sprinkles it with his rub.
10: Wow.
9: And then he'll order some pasta or a chicken dish. Most of the time, it's either a chicken dish or one of the veals. And again, he'll sprinkle it with his rub.
10: Well, he knows what he likes.
9: You know what? He came up with a rub, and I did an ad for him years ago, and we still love it. It's actually a barbecue rub for your salad. And I'm telling you, once you try that, I use it. I use it on a lot of things. But it's funny just to go by his table and to see him. He puts his napkin on the table. And then he puts his rub right on top of that.
10: He brings it. Do you bring your own pasta sauce?
9: Yeah, I should bring a little bit of Italian dressing over there. I will tell you really quick, my sister-in-law's family, and my mom used to do this, I remember correctly, but we get barbecue ribs without any, he had the season on them, but they would put a mogia on them, kind of like a mojo, which is olive oil, garlic marinade with lots of mint in it and salt and pepper, some seasoning, and she'd put a couple tablespoons of barbecue sauce in that rub, in that sauce, yeah, and just mop it on. Now we're going to talk about mops today, so we have a lot going on with this show.
10: Well, before we get to our distinguished guest who's going to monopolize our July 4th special edition of Jasper's Kitchen today, I wanted to ask you about ribs. I bought some ribs the other day doing the grill, and in the back of the ribs, you know, you got to peel that membrane away.
9: Sure.
10: Now the ribs I bought actually folded over on themselves on the bone side a little bit. I had such a time trying to get that off because it was not just a clean pull away. You know what I'm saying, with the membrane on the back.
9: So all you do is get a paper towel,
10: right?
9: Hold that paper towel right up against that fat at the top. I mean that skin right at the top. I call it the skin, and just start pulling it back with that paper towel, and it'll start ripping in one point, and it will. It takes a little time, you know. 80% of restaurants don't take that off. They're too busy for that, which I disagree with. You got to take it off, to be honest with you.
10: Well, if you don't take it off, what do? You just kind of mixes in with the food.
9: Yeah, it mixes in there, and it kind of, sometimes when you're biting into it, if the barbecue's a little chewy, yeah, it's a little gristly to me. I don't really care for that part. We'll ask Meathead about it.
10: Well, we're going to ask Meathead about everything.
9: No doubt
10: and
9: about it.
10: And ribs definitely is his specialty. Meathead is our guest today on Live from Jasper's Kitchen. We're going to spend some time with him. What, we talked to Meathead during every holiday, Jasper.
9: Oh, yeah. Come on.
10: Memorial Day, 4th of July, Labor Day, Thanksgiving,
9: Christmas, I get New Year's. Yeah, come on.
10: What angle do you want to take today?
9: I want to talk about sauces because I've been mixing up, found some great sauces. Come on, we're here in this town. We know our sauces.
10: We know sauces.
9: Yeah, but I want to talk
10: to
9: them.
10: Or we think we know sauces.
9: Well, yeah, exactly. There you go. We're going to get the authority. I want to talk about Texas. I want to talk about Carolina especially. Mm-hmm. This white sauce that you hear a lot about. Yeah, it's almost like a ranch. We'll talk about that. We'll figure this out.
10: All right, here we go.
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20: Not all screen time is created equal, and a new study out of Sweden is helping us understand this even better. So researchers followed more than 20,000 people over nearly two decades and determined that passive screen time, like sitting on the couch and watching television, raised someone's risk of dementia. But if they did something active, like reading, puzzles, or interacting with other people, this same group of people saw their risk of dementia drop. Just like you gotta put the work in to keep your body in shape as you age, you basically have to do the same thing with your brain. A couple things I have found to help: working to learn something new every day, whatever it might be, challenging yourself in some way every day, and really importantly, staying socially active. Some days that means meeting friends in person, other days maybe an email, a text, or a phone call. Just stay engaged. I'm Dr. Sanjay Gupta, helping you live a better life.
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23: It's live from Jasper's Kitchen.
9: It's 4th of July weekend, and of course, we had to bring in the expert himself. That's right. We have Meathead on the show. It's time to dive into the smoke, sizzle, and the secrets of Meathead. He has a new book out also. We'll talk about that. But it's not just Independence Day. It's also National Barbecue Ribs Day. And what better way to celebrate America's birthday than with a true legend of the pit? This week on Live from Jasper's Kitchen, we have the ultimate barbecue conversation. That's right. Meathead joins us to share his signature recipes, including his favorite sauces. That's right. I cannot wait to talk about that. Some ribs and more, maybe a little smoking, and those side dishes that we love to hear about. And just in time for summer grilling season, Meathead is back with his brand new book, The Meathead Method. Oh, we have a lot to talk about. Meathead, welcome back to the show.
24: Hey, Jasper, how you doing? Good to be with you again.
9: Oh, I'm telling you, it's 4th of July weekend. 4th of July, this is just perfect. Saturday, it doesn't get any better than to fire up that grill, pull that smoker out, Meathead, and let's talk about what's going on for the 4th of July weekend. Of course, I want to hear about you, first of all. What are you doing, Meathead?
24: 4th of July, we have my wife's family over. They all live in nearby. My family is down in Florida, but our family is all around here, and we usually have 20 or 30 people, and it's ribs. You know, Thanksgiving is turkey, 4th of July is ribs. That's the way the playbook works in my house.
9: Well, we know ribs. We love ribs, everybody, and everybody's got their own different methods. But I want to start this conversation off and kind of take this a little different way. I want to talk about sauces. That's one thing that we rarely even hit on, you know. I'm from Kansas City. You know our sauce. I want to hear about all the different sauces, everything from Alabama, Texas, Kansas City, and more.
24: Well, you know, first of all, let's start with people really work hard at ribs if they're really into it. Now, a lot of folks just throw it on the grill, and they come out fine. But to get it right, it's a balance. It's like an orchestra. You have to start with a nice piece of meat, fresh pork ribs, and then you need a good spice rub. Then you need to cook it at the right temperature. Then you need to add some smoke. And then you top it off with a sauce, usually a Kansas City-style sauce. And, yes, Kansas City has a style of sauce that is known around the world as Kansas City style barbecue sauce, and it's the one that everybody loves. It's that rich, sweet red sauce. Now, it wasn't always that way. Going back to the early days of barbecue in Kansas City, we don't think it was sweet. We think it was very tart and very spicy hot, but it has evolved into this rich, sweet, succulent sauce. And I got to tell you, that's what people really love the most about barbecue. They really want that sauce, and they want it really good. And, you know, I like to see the balance of the whole orchestra. But I think look at McDonald's McRib sandwich. It's just ground pork, but it's got a good sauce on it, and that's why people love it. So I think you need to be careful and think carefully about your sauce. Don't just buy what's on sale. Try different sauces. Go out and sample. You know, you're in your market in Kansas City, you've got a whole bunch of barbecue-related stores that carry sauces, shelves of them. Try several, or better still, do what I do and make your own. I've got some really nice recipes on AmazingRibs.com that you can try. And I've tried to replicate the regional sauces. We mentioned Kansas City has its own style. But as you said in the intro, there's an Alabama sauce. There are Carolina sauces, at least two of them. Really interesting. One of them is mustard-based. So you can try these different sauces and find what you like the best, but make sure you get a good sauce. Don't scrimp on the sauces.
9: Well, that's what I want to talk about, the different sauces. And you just hit it. You said the Alabama sauce. Now, correct me if I'm wrong. Wait, what am I thinking of now? I'm thinking of which sauce is the white sauce? Almost like a ranch.
24: That's the, right. In Alabama, years ago, they were doing a lot of chicken down there, and at Big Bob Gibson's barbecue in upstate Decatur, they came up with a white sauce. It's got a little bit of mustard. It's kind of like what is that popular salad dressing that everybody likes?
9: The ranch dressing, you know, the
24: ranch, yeah.
9: Well, what's it called though? It's something that's on the ranch. I mean, there's a certain name. How do we not something else?
24: Yeah, I think it's
9: how do we both forget it? Come on.
24: Yeah. Well, we're getting old, pal.
9: You said it, buddy.
24: No, ranch dressing, I think it's a mustard, rather a mayonnaise base. Did I say mustard? It's a mayonnaise base. Maybe a little sour cream. I've tried to replicate it, and when I showed it to the owner of Big Bob Gibson's, he said, I wish you wouldn't publish that. So I think I've got pretty close if you want, but it's really, really good on chicken. I don't use it on ribs, but at the restaurant, Big Bob Gibson's, I've been there, they just take chicken quarters and dunk it in a bucket of this stuff, and it's darn good on chicken. And I have a recipe for it on AmazingRibs.com.
9: Well, I'm telling you, I'm looking at some of these sauces right now because, of course, I had to go to yours and check you out, what you always suggest. Go online, my friends, because AmazingRibs.com, I didn't mention at the beginning, I should have. That's the source for your barbecue, everything barbecue. And we were just talking about the different sauces and the ranch. It's Hidden Valley Ranch. I can't believe I forgot that.
24: That's it.
9: But anyway, AmazingRibs.com, you talk about the classic sauces. And, you know, have you ever had Blue's Hog?
24: Oh, yes. That's a sauce that came out of Iowa, and that became all the rage on the competition circuit. It's got a lot of corn syrup in it. Now, that's not
9: there
24: high fructose corn syrup. They're very different. High fructose corn syrup and corn syrup are as different as vanilla ice cream and chocolate ice cream. And I'm not going to get into the overinflated concerns about HFCS. But in any case, it's very shiny, and it looks really pretty, and it's got some brown spices in there. And it's really popular, and you can find it just about anywhere, Blues Hog. And I've tried to replicate it also on AmazingRibs.com. I call it Jazz Hog. Oh, how original.
9: I like that. I like that a lot. Well, you know, I know in some of your recipes, like I said, Kansas City, I follow Meathead all the time for everything, and I like a combination of sauces, but you talk about some of the basics, of course, for like your Kansas City sauce, and there's a great article on AmazingRibs.com about Kansas City style barbecue sauce, but you're telling us just basic ketchup and basic ballpark mustard. I'm the same way with the mustard in a couple of my recipes.
24: Well, you know, when you look at your Kansas City barbecue sauce, which is what everybody, you say barbecue sauce to anybody around the country, and that's what they think about, the dark red, slightly sweet. Now, there's a method to it. There's a, you know, some secret ingredients. They classically have some molasses in it and brown sugar. But when you look at the core is tomato paste, and it's built in much the same way ketchup is built. In fact, you know, your Kansas City sauce is really a form of ketchup on steroids. They've amped it up with a whole bunch of other goodies added to it, but it's just made similarly to ketchup, only it's much better tasting than ketchup. Now you go down to places like Western Carolina or the Piedmont district of the Carolinas, and their sauces are almost all vinegar. Just, you know, white vinegar. Sometimes they use cider vinegar, but they throw in a little black pepper. They throw in a little hot pepper. My recipe has a little apple cider in there that cut it just a bit. And it's pretty darn good, especially on pulled pork, which tends to be really fatty. All that vinegar cuts the fat. So you take a bite of a pulled pork sandwich and there's fat rambling around inside your mouth on your tongue. And if it's got a little bit of that vinegar sauce, it cuts it and you're ready for your next bite. That's real typical. Also in the East Carolinas, they have a low-coat country sauce, they call it. Also mostly vinegar.
9: Well,
24: they're fun. You
9: did hit on it. You know, you talk about Arthur Bryant's in Kansas City. I mean, he's like, you know, seriously, when you think about it, he's like the godfather of barbecue. We all know we respect Arthur Bryant's and love it or hate it, that sauce, because there are people who don't like the sauce at all. There are people who, that's, you know, there's a cartoon, I don't know if you ever saw it, of the day after Arthur Bryant passed away, and he's in heaven, and he's getting into the gates, and there's St. Peter sitting outside, and he's asking, "Did you bring the sauce?" Because people, seriously, it's reverent. I'll send you that cartoon, but you just said it. That's,
24: I love this.
9: It's not Kansas City sauce, though. Arthur Bryant's of all, it's a vinegar-based sauce.
24: That is the original, and if you go back historically, And goodness knows, you people have some really great historians down there. You go back to the early days of Kansas City barbecue, and that style was more popular. It has evolved to become the richer, the molasses-y, the sweeter one, which now has borne the moniker Kansas City sauce. But Arthur Bryant, does he still have that 5-gallon carboy of sauce
9: exactly
24: in the window?
9: It's still sitting in the window.
24: I'm telling you,
9: they don't touch it. I know the owners very well, and they don't. That's a museum piece, I'm telling you right now. And when you talk about barbecue, that comes to your mind. You just said it. You hit it right there. And people, now they did come up with, Jerry Rauschenbach, one of the previous owners, did come up with another sauce that had a hint of Arthur Bryant's in there, but they did put some molasses, some corn syrup, a little brown sugar. So for the everyday, you know, Kansas Cityan who says, "Hey, I still want their barbecue, but I gotta have a different sauce, so it's a little bit sweeter."
24: Yeah. The original, I think, was Perry's. What was Perry's first name? He was like the pioneer of Kansas City barbecue. I think Bryant has now decided to have both their classic and traditional, as well as one of the more modern and contemporary sauces.

0: sugars, brown sugar and white sugar and a couple of herbs, and away you go. Very simple, but it really works. It's especially good on pulled pork, and it's good on ribs. So definitely give it a try. In fact, if you want for your 4th of July party, something you might consider is whoop up a batch of ribs and then serve 2 or 3 different sauces and let people try them and find the one they like the best.
1: Yeah, we did that on Memorial Day weekend. You told me about that, putting the different sauces out, and I did that, and then I put the jars behind it, and I'm not kidding you, and I don't know why nobody touched my favorite one. That was my, I mean, I'm telling you, Blue's Hog right now, that's my favorite one, but my family doesn't like it so sweet. I love, come on. I got a problem with sugar. Everybody knows that. I like it a little bit sweeter. And that's the one I was really going to put on. But I want to talk more about the sauces. I want to talk more about barbecue, putting the sauce on the barbecue, on the ribs, on the meat, or off, or you just do a little taste or whatever. I have so many more questions for Meathead. Kansas City, don't go nowhere. We're going to come right back with Meathead right here on this.
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10: I'm feeling lucky to have my college-age kids home with me for a few weeks this summer. And one of the things I know we're going to be talking about, AI. I've started to use it more often at the hospital to get fresh takes on patient problems that I'm trying to solve. And for my girls, well, I know that they are navigating college now with these new powerful tools. Something, frankly, that you and I couldn't have even imagined when we were in school. But while it may be tempting to outsource your studying and your work to these large language models, I beg you not to. And that's because AI chatbots tend to reproduce what researchers call weird viewpoints. That's an acronym: Western, educated, industrialized, rich, and democratic. Look, AI isn't going away. And admittedly, it can be a really powerful tool. But you don't want it doing your thinking for you. I'm Dr. Sanjay Gupta, helping you live a better life.
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1: We are back on Live from Jasper's Kitchen with the one and only Meathead talking barbecue. He is the authority. We have so much respect for him. Meathead, welcome back again. Come on, let's talk barbecue.
0: Oh, and talking barbecue in Kansas City. Please don't throw me in the briar patch.
1: That's right. We were talking about sauces. We hit on a couple of them. Now, I was in Texas not too long.

0: And, of course, I was down in Franklin Barbecue. I had to go there. I waited in line just like your average Joe. I'm telling you, I got there at 4:30 in the morning, waited in line, met Aaron Franklin. He came outside, was passing out some beers to some guys waiting in line and all. And I could not wait just to get inside, just to taste his cue. Sauce was the last thing on my mind, unfortunately. But I wanted to taste that smoke. I want your opinion about that, because you have so many famous people, but we don't even talk about their sauce. We just talk about their barbecue, their rub.
1: Yeah, well, you know, he is a meat man, and I share that fanaticism. He really works hard at making sure that the meat shines through. So he's not going to bury it in six layers of sauce. And I would encourage your listeners that when you make your ribs on the 4th of July and when you do your smoked meats and your barbecue, go easy on the sauce. Now, I know you've got people out there who just will drink the sauce straight from the bottle. And if nobody's looking, that might be me. I would consider going with one layer, maybe two, depending on how thick it is. Some of the thick ones, that's all you need is one layer. Some of the thinner ones, maybe two. And now don't put it on until after the meat is done. We've talked about cooking ribs, so we're not going to get it deep into that now other than just a quick overview. Start off with a nice slab of ribs. Get your choice of baby backs or St. Louis style. St. Louis style is from the side ribs, the spare ribs, and they're squared off. They tend to be a little fattier and a little richer tasting. Baby backs tend to be a little meatier. And you pick your favorite. Use a nice rub. I've got some great rub recipes on my site, or you can buy them. Cook them low and slow. The thing is think about your ribs now. They protect all your vital organs. They're like a cage. They call it the rib cage. A cage that surrounds your vital organs, your heart, your lungs, your stomach, your liver. So there's a lot of tough connective tissue there. And if you cook it real hot, throw it on the grill, it's still going to taste good, but it's going to be tough because muscles shrink. That connective tissue needs time to soften and liquefy. So I recommend 225 degrees air temp and cook it for 3 to 5 hours, depending on what cut and how much meat there's on there. And the trick that it's really hard to tell with a thermometer. You want somewhere in the 200 degree Fahrenheit range when they're done. But an easy trick is you pick it up with your tongs in the center and kind of bounce it. And if the surface cracks, you're ready to go. That's when you put the sauce on. Don't put the sauce on earlier. You want the smoke to hit the meat, not the sauce. And you got to be careful because the sauces have so much sugar in them that they burn. So you don't want blackened sauce on your ribs. And you don't want to have to pull it off before the ribs are cooked because the sauce is burning. So wait until the ribs crack. Then you get one or two layers on there. And I tell you, I kind of cheat. I do smoke my ribs on my smokers. But when they're ready to go for sauce, I turn on my gas grill. Horrors. Heavens to Murgatroyd. I turn on my gas grill. I paint them lightly with the sauce and throw them on the gas grill, lit up on high, just to get the sauce bubbling. And what that does is it caramelizes the sugars and brings out another layer of flavor. It takes only 30 seconds to a minute per side, but it really amps up the sauce a notch.
0: Well, I know we want to talk about sauces some more, but I got to jump to this really quick. You came up with a recipe, I don't know, it's been a little while back, and I found, and I still absolutely adore it. I mean, you talk about Reverend and barbecue and this and that. Your last meal ribs, the number one barbecue rib recipe, baby back or St. Louis style, doesn't matter. You gave that recipe out years ago, and that's mastering smoked ribs. That is it right there.
1: Yeah, the name of the website is amazingribs.com. I mean, we have everything from steaks to burgers to hot dogs on the website. But ribs are my marching orders, and that's what we started with. And the last meal ribs recipe there basically is a formula, an outline on how to get the most out of a slab of ribs, whether it's, as you say, baby back, St. Louis, spare ribs, whatever. It's a good guide. It'll hold your hand and get you where you want to go.
0: But I got to ask you, I mean, is the 3-2-1 method for ribs, I mean, is that included for that one? Is that where you're going to say? I mean, I've read the recipe several times. I only go by your recipe, but I mean, is that where you kind of got the idea at?
1: Wow, that's a great question. You know, that excellent question. I get that a lot, too. There's a technique for cooking ribs called 3-2-1, and it involves you smoke it at around 225 for 3 hours, then you wrap it in aluminum foil for about 2 hours, and then you take it out of the aluminum foil and you put it back in the smoke for an hour. 3-2-1. And the wrapping it in foil allows the meat to slightly steam and captures all the moisture inside the foil and helps tenderize it somewhat, also speeds the cooking along a little bit. And it's very popular. It's easy to remember, 3-2-1. I'm not a huge fan. I think the concept is really good if you really want to go to the trouble and spend a lot of time and use a lot of aluminum foil. But I think 3-1-1 is better. 2 hours, I think, in foil you end up with a little bit mushy meat that it steams and the meat comes out mushy. Now, some people like it. You know, people like the ribs that fall off the bone. Some people like the ribs that have a little more chew, like a great steak. I'm in that category. I like a little bit more chew, not tough, but I want it to have some resilience. I don't want it mushy like baby food. So 3-1-1 or 3-1-2 is a better formula for me. But I got to tell you, this business of wrapping in foil is a technique that adds just a little bit of tenderness, and it's absolutely necessary if you're going to compete for the big bucks. But if you're just doing it for yourself and your family in the backyard, save on the aluminum foil, save the environment. Just smoke them low and slow for 3 to 5 hours until they crack, and then you're ready to go.
0: Well, I know you and our mutual friend Sterling Ball of Big Papa Smokers. He said he'd like to kill the man who came up with the 3-2-1 concept. But yeah. I do want to mention this for anyone out there, and you can go off right now. I want you to, if you boil ribs, the terrorists win. So take it from there. Tell everybody, will you?
1: Well, a lot of people do that. Now, I doubt it's common in Kansas City, where barbecue is a lifestyle. But around the country, a lot of people take their ribs and they boil them. Now, what that does is it makes it very tender, and they do get mushy. They do fall off the bone. But if you take the ribs out of the boil water and you look at the water, it's brown. And the reason it's brown is because water is a solvent. That's why you wash your hands with it. That's why you wash your car with it. And when you boil food, any food, meat, vegetables, it extracts compounds from it and extracts flavor. And you can't get that flavor back in. I think ribs are best cooked in warm air, not in warm water. Now, and the origin is that in Eastern European countries, when they killed a hog, they used everything from the rooter to the tooter. And, the ribs were often simmered, not boiled. There's a huge difference between boiling and simmering. Same thing even on hot dogs. When you boil, that's 212 degrees. It really shrinks the muscle fibers and squeezes out juices. But simmering down around 190, it's only a 20 degree difference. But when you simmer, it preserves more of the juices and more of the flavor. And so they simmer their ribs in water, and they throw in cabbage and caraway seed and carrots and potatoes, and then they serve it in a bowl as they stew. So you're not losing all that flavor that comes into the liquid. It's there in the stew, but it's not served like we do here. Well, those Eastern Europeans, when they migrated to the United States, they came over in the 1800s under the watchful eye of the Statue of Liberty. They brought their recipe for ribs, but they learned about American Southern style ribs, particularly with the sauce. So they would start out by boiling it, and then they'd throw it on the grill and slather it with sauce. And a lot of restaurants, particularly your Greek diners, still do it that way. They'll start with a simmer, then they'll throw it on the grill, then they'll sauce it and serve it. And they call it barbecue ribs.
0: Well, I'll tell you, I have one little story. Several years ago, we're in Italy, It's 4th of July weekend. I'm a traditional. You know me. I got to have my apple pie. I got to have my ribs. Come on, you know, a nice cold beer and all, baked beans, coleslaw. Well, we're in Italy. And I said, Lisa, how are we going to find a barbecue restaurant here? I know my good friend. He's the butcher of Panzano, Dario Ciccini. We could have gone up to Panzano and had some.
1: I know Dario.
0: Yeah, come on. You know him and his meats and everything he makes. Well, we didn't make it that trip. We made it that trip, but we did it on another time during the trip. So I went to a restaurant in Florence, and I saw ribs on the menu. Out of the blue. I don't know how.
1: Wow.
0: I mean, I said, are you kidding me? There's ribs on the menu. Meathead. The guy gets the ribs, the raw rack, puts them on the grill, puts a little salt and pepper on them, 10 minutes on each side, and brings them to the table. I started chewing on them. I didn't know what to do. I didn't know what to say to them. They're standing there. They think, boy, oh boy, they really did me a favor, you know, and we could not eat. We waited for them to go away from the table. We wrapped them up in paper napkins and put them in our bag. I am not exaggerating to you.
1: Oh, no kidding. That's so sad.
0: That night, we're out in the piazza. I see apple tart on the menu. I say, here we go. I'll get my apple pie at least. Forget about it. Complete failure. The only failure meal I ever had in Italy was 4th of July, and it still sticks with me. But I want to talk. I got to tell you that. I want to hear about your stories, too. But I want to talk when we come back about mops. Because a lot of people, and that's becoming really big here. I go to Ace Hardware here, and I saw the mops in the store last weekend, and people buying them up for the barbecue. We're going to talk mops. We're going to talk barbecue. It's 4th of July. It's a special edition right here on Live from Jasper's Kitchen.
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15: I'm feeling lucky to have my college-age kids home with me for a few weeks this summer. And one of the things I know we're going to be talking about, AI. I've started to use it more often at the hospital to get fresh takes on patient problems that I'm trying to solve. And for my girls, well, I know that they are navigating college now with these new powerful tools. Something, frankly, that you and I couldn't have even imagined when we were in school. But while it may be tempting to outsource your studying and your work to these large language models, I beg you not to. And that's because AI chatbots tend to reproduce what researchers call weird viewpoints. That's an acronym. Western, educated, industrialized, rich, and democratic. Look, AI isn't going away. And admittedly, it can be a really powerful tool. But you don't want it doing your thinking for you. I'm Dr. Sanjay Gupta, helping you live a better life.
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2: All right, my friends, we're back on Live from Jasper's Kitchen, talking sauce, talking barbecue, talking everything about outdoor grilling and more on this special edition, 4th of July edition of Live from Jasper's Kitchen, and it's all talk with Meathead. Meathead, let's talk about not only rubs later on, but let's talk about this mop, because everyone's talking about mops here in town.
3: Well, mops are a technique during cooking that also go way back to early Southern days. You know, you put meat over fire or in a grill, that's high heat, and it drives off moisture, and it makes the meat drier. And so people would mop the meat with vinegar or apple cider or just water to cool the meat down, to reduce some of the evaporation, possibly replace some moisture. Well, we've since learned that technically, it really doesn't replace the moisture. It can't penetrate deep, and it can't replace the moisture. But it can cool it down so it doesn't cook as hot, and so you have less moisture loss. You know, a lot of people use these flavored mops like apple cider and apple cider vinegar. Very little flavor is transmitted that way. The flavor compounds in apple cider are like parts per billion. If you want lots of flavor, you do it with your spices and your herbs. You use a spice rub to get tons of flavor. The mops don't do much, and I gotta warn you, they sell them and they look like miniature floor mops. You know, they got that cord, they look like dreadlocks on the end of a small stick, you know, a 12-inch stick. That's just begging for bacterial infection. I much prefer, if you're going to mop and if you're going to paint sauce, use one of these new silicone brushes. They're in all the food, the restaurant supply stores, in all the kitchen supply stores, online. It's just like a paintbrush, but instead of bristles that can absorb the sweet sauce and the mops, and then later attract pathogens because they're very hard to clean. These silicone brushes, they hold a lot of sauce. They're designed so there's a lot of sauce can fit in the gaps, and you throw it in the dishwasher, and they're pasteurized. They're safe. So I don't like the mops from a safety standpoint.
2: Okay, now I have to tell you, I'm down in Arkansas, okay? And I had to go to this James Barrett award-winning barbecue, Jones Barbecue. My chef, who worked with me for years, was real, real close to this area. It's in Marianna, Arkansas, okay? So we had to go there and visit. Now, I go there. All he does is smoke pork shoulder. That's it. And white bread and a can of Coke. There's nothing else on the menu. He has not expanded the menu. He never gave in. No beans, no slaw, no ribs, nothing. But he's got this mop, and I'm telling you, that mop looks dangerous. And I think he lives by that mop. I don't know if the mop may be 70 years old. I don't know. But I'm telling you, it was a little scary looking at that mop. The barbecue was fantastic. He's not known for the sauce at all, but it's that mop that everybody talks about that, you know, that he puts on there. I guess that's the vinegar base that he puts on there.
3: Well, then hopefully vinegar will help mitigate some of the pathogen problem. And let's hope he cleans it really well. And, you know, after you cook, once you apply heat, that's real good at killing pathogens. Still, I just think it's a potential source for, well, you're a pro. You run restaurants. You know how careful you have to be. The last thing a restaurant needs is for somebody to get sick.
2: Oh, there's no doubt about that.
3: Yeah, and I know that you are conscious about safety down there.
2: Well, I'll tell you, I love my barbecue, and I have so much still to talk to you about. We talked about sauces. Now, we talked a little bit about Carolina. We talked about Arkansas just now. We talked about Texas. We talked about Kansas City. But you know what? Some people maybe don't even want a sauce with their barbecue. And I'm just talking about rubs. So now we're hitting it. Now we got to talk about rubs, because without a good rub, I mean, even if it's a Dalmatian from Texas rub, I mean, barbecue is not barbecue without a rub to me. I'm sorry, Meathead.
3: Yeah, I'm with you all the way. You mentioned Dalmatian. Well, Dalmatian is just what we, salt and pepper, black and white. And that's very common down in Texas. Around the country, there are various flavors of rubs. Not quite so regional as the sauces, but the basic barbecue rub is salt, pepper, garlic, onion, paprika, maybe some sugar. You can there, if you go to the barbecue stores, the hardware stores, there are bottles and bottles and bottles of rub there. And I have some really good rub recipes. My Memphis Dust has won, competitors use it and have won all kinds of awards with it. And if you go to Memphis and other places, you will often find what they call dry ribs. They're not dry because they've dehydrated. They're not sauced. Many places in Memphis serve dry ribs, which are basically ribs that have a rub on it, and that's all. And they're pretty darn good. I mean, now we're talking about emphasizing the flavor of the pork and letting the pork come forward. And we're not burying it in this rich, sweet sauce. We're giving it an accent from a spice. And they're pretty darn good. I like them a lot.
2: Well, I'll tell you what. I'm into all my different rubs, different sauces. So every time, I mean, when I cook at my restaurant, and our recipes, my brother is very, very stringent on this. The recipe has to be the exact same way it was made 72 years ago. And we're known for that. But for some reason with me, for barbecue, it's different every time I cook it, Meathead. I'm telling you, because I'm always experimenting, trying with something else, keeping my notes. And people do that. And that's your whole life. I mean, so I want to know an average barbecue for Meathead. And it's above average, I know, but just an average barbecue. So what do you do? I know you said about 4th of July, but the ribs, the pork, you know, the pulled pork, of course, the brisket. The hardest thing to do is the brisket, don't you feel?
3: Absolutely. That's the Mount Everest of barbecue.
2: There you go. And then, of course, the to me, the easiest, of course, is the pork shoulder. That butt, you know, in the shoulder.
3: Yes.
2: To me, it's just a rub, and we cook it, and that's it. Put the thermostat in it, and we're ready, you know, 5-6 hours later. Is that a little too long for you, maybe? I don't know. But and we're ready for it.
3: No. If your listeners are looking to get into barbecue and want to experiment, ribs are a good place, but the better place is exactly as you said. Get yourself a section of pork shoulder or pork butt. They usually run 5 to 8 pounds, and they have a shoulder blade buried in there. Trim off most of the surface fat and make a nice rub or get a good rub. Sprinkle it all over it. Pop it in at 225 and walk away. It'll go along maybe 5, 6, 8 hours. Wait till it hits 203 in the center. And then you bring it in and you can pull it apart with your hands. You can put your fingers right into it.
2: Oh, yeah.
3: And it shreds. Slap it on a bun. Drizzle some sauce on top. You can mix it in. If you've got company coming over, you can put it in a crock pot with a heating element, keep the temperature low, and pour the sauce on top, or put a bottle of sauce next to the crock pot, let people pull the meat out and add the amount of sauce that they want at the time. And you know, you can try all these different sauces with pulled pork. You know, we didn't talk much, but we haven't talked yet about Texas sauces. They're a whole different animal. They taste more like a tomato soup. They're very thin. Often the meat is dunked in them. They have a lot of bell pepper in there. And they're a whole different animal than the Kansas City style. And, you know, something else that's good on ribs if you want to experiment, and I know I'm talking to the king of experiment, try a teriyaki sauce.
2: Okay.
3: It works really well. Really well. The hula hula chicken in Hawaii is dunked in teriyaki sauce. It works really great on pork. And not necessarily for pork, but another one of America's top barbecue sauces is tartar sauce. You go down to Florida, and they smoke mullet and other fish, and it's served with tartar sauce. And that's, I know a lot of people don't consider smoking fish barbecue, but I do. I think that's real barbecue.
2: Oh, yeah. That's Jack Sack here in Kansas City with their fish. Come on.
3: Okay. I've eaten a Jack Stack. I've never had the fish. One of the specialties of that house is their lamb ribs.
2: Oh, yeah.
3: Which you don't see very often. You mentioned lamb to me, and I'm there. I love lamb in all shapes and sizes.
2: There's no doubt about that. Well, Meathead, I do have to touch on one more subject, one more thing about sauces. Okay, our good friend Meat Mitch here in Kansas City, a great friend of the show, great barbecue.
3: Yeah.
2: His sauces, Womp. Come on, man.
3: Boy.
2: I'll tell you, that's something else. Now, he came up with a Korean sauce also to stay competitive with the market right now. And, I mean, it has a little miso in it. So, I mean, have you been hearing, you've been watching this with the Korean sauces?
3: No, I didn't know about that, but I know about Meat Mitch. I mean, I know that anything he makes, I'd like to have.
2: I'm sending you a bottle when I get back to Kansas City. I'll tell you right now. I promise.
3: He makes really good rubs and sauces, and if your listeners are looking for a supply or want to try something, that's a good place to start. He's got a great palate, and he's got a great skill for creating and mixing and matching, and I'm a fan.
2: Well, I'll tell you, these Korean sauces, my son-in-law is into the Korean sauces. Of course, the first one I remember a few years back when it came out, I was kind of hesitant, you know, and hey, it's hard. I'm in Kansas City, so it's hard for me to even look at some other sauces, but you got to be creative and you got to look around. But once he came out with that Korean sauce with that little bit of miso in it, man, I'll tell you, slap your mama. It's happening there. It really is.
3: Yeah, miso is a lot of fun, and if people want to grow as a cook, a good place to look is towards Asian flavors and Asian techniques. And miso appears, it's a soy and sometimes wheat-based paste. It typically is a paste that's fermented, and it's just loaded with what they call umami, which is really rich flavors, the kind of flavors you might find in mushrooms and Parmigiano Reggiano, and it's a lot of fun. You go to a Japanese restaurant, you can order miso soup. It's a soup made with miso, but it works really well in sauces or as a base for a sauce, and a lot of fun to play with.
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12: It's underway. I'm Paul Stevens, Fox News. President Trump delivering remarks at Mount Rushmore, Keystone, South Dakota last night, celebrating the nation on the eve of America 250.
13: This was an incredible electric show, from the president's speech, which really touched on themes of pride in this country, what it stands for, what it represents to the rest of the world, to future generations of Americans, followed up by this incredible pyrotechnics show with the lights timed to the fireworks. You had music playing that also included excerpts of speeches from past presidents. I heard Reagan, I heard JFK. I mean, this was a tour through history of what makes America great. And in person, watching it all playing out before us, I mean, I see a lot of incredible sights in this job. And this was right up there with the best.
12: And that is Fox's Jackie Heinrich on the scene at Mount Rushmore in South Dakota. Meantime, it's going to be a once-in-a-generation celebration all weekend.
14: Today, we commemorate 250 years since the adoption of the Declaration of Independence in 1776. It was a moment our founding fathers declared freedom from Great Britain and the birth of a new nation.
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14: Tampa Bay's Fox 13 capturing folks and local leaders in St. Petersburg, Florida, celebrating outside of City Hall this week. In a statement, Secretary of State Marco Rubio says that declaration and that pledge were the beginning of the most significant political event in the history of the world, the American Revolution. Kristen Goodwin, Fox News.
12: And of course, New York City celebrating as only the Big Apple can, with 8 different ball drops in Times Square in the Big Apple, one for each U.S. time zone, 5 others for the American territories. And America is listening to Fox News.
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23: 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Cumulus expressly disclaims any and all liability relating to actions taken or not taken based on any or all contents of the program.

0: 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It's real simple to go to our website, pick a time that works for you. We'd love to meet with you. And remember, if you're new to our program, we do not charge any fees for those appointments, and we have no minimum amount of assets that you have to have. I 100% believe that everyone can benefit from working with a financial professional. I've heard it from people before, oh, I don't have the amount of assets to work with a financial planner or a financial professional. I will tell you right now, we have clients who open multi-year guaranteed annuities with as little as $2,500 to open a policy. And then we have clients who have multi-million dollars with us. And we do our best to try to treat everybody the same, because when it comes to retirement planning, it is not necessarily just the amount of assets that you have. It's how do we make what you have last throughout your entire retirement? And that's what we specialize in at Protecting Your Retirement, is retirement income planning. I had a young couple come in earlier this week, and I say young, they're in their 50s, but in the world of retirement, 50 is young. It really is, because people are living to, you know, 90, 100. You're talking another 50, 40 years or so. But it's awesome that they're thinking about it and planning for their future even at a younger age. And I will tell you that they were a little concerned, because everything they were hearing was like, you need to have 1.3 million to retire or 1.5 million to retire. And it really scared them, because they're like, we don't have that much. And they are ahead of most Americans, especially for someone their age, but they didn't have close to that 1.35 million, whatever the current number is. And it was weighing on him. We were able to look at an IRA that was rolled over from an old job that the husband had. And even though he's not 59 and a half, because it's in an IRA, it's not where he's currently working, it was portable to him. When I showed them what we can do to grow the money and then use that to create lifetime income, you could see just a weight come off of their shoulders. When we looked at what it could produce in retirement income when they're 70, because, you know, like I said, they're in their 50s, they're not planning to retire for another 15, 20 years or so. And when I showed them what we could create in guaranteed, stable, predictable income, it was a huge, huge load off their shoulders. And that's what we do for people every day. We show them how they can take the assets they have, turn it into what acts like a personal pension. You add in what they will be getting in Social Security, and it was like, okay, yeah, we can do this. We're not as worried. Now, they're still going to be contributing to their current 401ks. They're still going to be putting away more money for their retirement. This is not the end point. This was just a point in the road where they could take part of their assets and start looking at using it as predictable, stable income for their retirement. You know, another thing that happened this week, and unfortunately, dealing with people who are older, that senior community, a lot of times we end up helping beneficiaries with the claims when their loved one passes away. And I had a conversation with someone who told me straight up, like, you know, when Dad did this, I'm like, what are you doing, Dad? I'm not getting it. He didn't really understand what the plan was. But after his father passed away, the lifetime income that they had set up was able to help mom until she passed away. And then there was still some assets left over for the beneficiaries. And he was like, I get it. I understand now why Dad decided to do this. He wanted to make sure that Mom had the income she needed if he passed away. And when it happened, she still had those funds coming into the household. There wasn't a huge cut in pay, because sometimes people don't realize that when you have a two-person household and they're both collecting Social Security, when one spouse passes away, the surviving spouse gets one of the two paychecks, the bigger of the two paychecks, but they don't get both. And if you have a couple who both of their checks are around the same amount, all of a sudden that's a 50% cut in income at the time that one of the spouses passes away. And that's part of the reason why women 65 and older continue to be one of the largest growing demographics of people who are falling below the poverty line. They were fine until their spouse passed away. And then that cut in Social Security, sometimes there's a cut in the pension if the husband was getting a pension, and it changes the whole financial outlook. And when you're in your 80s, the likelihood that you're going to be able to go back to work to bring in more income is rather slim. So now you're just stuck with the one Social Security, and it may not be able to cover everything, or at least not in the way that you've been accustomed to living throughout your retirement up until that point. That's one of the reasons why we use financial strategies that can create lifetime income. We believe that the assets that you need to cover what I call the hugs, housing, utilities, and groceries, your just daily living expenses, should never be at stock market risk. So how do we do that? Well, we've got to find something that we can grow our money and be able to use our money and protect us from stock market risk. At Protecting Your Retirement, we use fixed annuities, fixed indexed annuities, life insurance, and long-term care insurance to do exactly what we say. We protect your retirement. Now, some people will say, I can't believe you just came out and just said, hey, we work in the world of annuities, because to some people, that's a bad word. It's not at Protecting Your Retirement. If you understand how fixed annuities work, if you understand the benefits that they give to people, things that you cannot get anywhere else, that market protection plus growth plus creating lifetime income, there's only one solution to all of those things, and that is using fixed annuities. Now, let's just address it. Let's talk about it. Why people don't like annuities. Some of the things I hear is that they are too expensive. Most of the annuities that we work with either have zero fees whatsoever, zero fees, or they have a small fee, but it provides a certain benefit. Annuities are insurance products, and just like any insurance product, the more features you want to add to it, the more you're going to pay in premium. So like with your car insurance, you want to add towing and roadside assistance and all these other things, you're going to pay more in premium. So sometimes to add a feature like a lifetime income benefit, there might be a small fee for having that feature. But that's all things that we talk about up front. There's no hidden fees in it. That's the next one I hear. Too many hidden fees. Nope, nothing's hidden. It is right there in plain black and white. We'll go over it. You'll know exactly what to expect from your annuity before we do it. And believe me, I don't want anyone walking out of our door thinking, oh crud, what did we just do? What did we get ourselves into? If you've got millions of questions, we're going to keep talking about it, and I will keep on answering questions until you're sure that you're making the right decision for you and your loved ones. Another thing I hear sometimes is that commission is too high. Well, here's the thing. The commission does not come out of your money. The insurance companies that I was just talking about, they're the ones who pay us. We get paid through their operating expenses. So not a cent of your money ever comes directly to Protecting Your Retirement or to Joy Peterson. I've been working with one of the children of a client who is having some health issues. They do have durable power of attorney, and we've talked several times about different things that are going on, and we're always here for a reference. We're always here to help. And she even said, well, how much do I owe you for all this? No, that's not, that's not how it worked. We got paid from the insurance company. We service the contract all the way through your life and help your beneficiaries. And every so often, the beneficiaries decide, you know what? This was a good idea for mom and dad. It's a good idea for us. And they become clients as well. There are a few. I think we are on the grandchildren of the original clients. And that makes me feel really good. It makes me feel like what we're doing here is important and we're helping people and we're helping them through that retirement process, because there's so many questions, right? There's so many unknowns. And that's where working with a financial professional is so important, especially someone who specializes in retirement income planning. If it's not with protecting your retirement, I encourage you to please reach out to someone, because, you know, you don't know what you don't know. And how would it even be possible to make the right choices, to make the best choices, if you don't even know what all your options are? So yes, please contact someone. If it's been on your to-do list of, hey, we really need to be looking at our retirement, we need to be writing down a plan, that's very important as well. Most people do not have a financial plan written down. And I don't know if it's just the way that our brains work, but not having it written down on paper makes a huge difference. If it's just in our heads, it's kind of like making that to-do list, right? You can have all that information in your head of, yeah, this is what we're going to do. Yeah, this is how it's going to go. But you've never written it down. Writing it down makes it more real. You're more likely to do it. You're more likely to follow the plan. 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

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You know, one of the things that I do love about technology is now that we have things like Zoom and FaceTime and emails, it makes it really easy for us to service our clients who are the snowbirds or the expats. They spent their working years here in Kansas City, and now they're living other places for their retirement, or at least part of their retirement, they're living in other places. We have a client who's living in Costa Rica right now, and man, I tell you, I'm going to have to go visit. I have to find an excuse to write it off as a business expense or something. I don't know, but it sounds absolutely lovely. They're enjoying their time there, and because they have their fixed annuities that are creating that lifetime income, it's become really affordable to them, and they are enjoying their best lives in Costa Rica. Now, that might not be for everybody, but we do hear a lot of people say, well, we're thinking about maybe moving to Florida or Arizona or some place where there's not any snow. We have done our time shoveling snow. We are tired of the ice. We're not ever doing it again. So here are some warm places that may be more affordable than you think. GoBankingRates.com looked at 25 cities with great year-round weather where retirees could comfortably live on $2,000 a month or less. The cheapest of all of them is way under that at $995 a month, and it's in Tallahassee, Florida. It says they offer a rare combination of cost of living nearly 10% below the national average, plus they have vibrant cultural scene, plenty of outdoor recreation. It has a lively arts community, historical sites, and great nightlife, if that's what you're into. Homeowners there fare very well with a low average monthly cost of about $1,248. Raleigh, North Carolina also made the list. Combining urban amenities with natural beauty, renters can live on $1,069 a month and homeowners on $2,037 a month. Others in the top five are Fort Myers, Florida, Jacksonville, Florida, and Pensacola, Florida. A lot of Florida on that list. Well, there was something I saw on Facebook just yesterday, and this was by travelmag.com. 11 small towns that you can live on Social Security alone in the state of Kansas. Now, the top five are what I'm going to list here, but they didn't really go into like how much the cost of living in each one of these towns were, or when they say on Social Security alone, you know, is that the high end of Social Security? Is that the low end? I'm not really sure. It was just a list, but some of the places were kind of close to home for me. I grew up in Caney, Kansas, which is right on the Oklahoma-Kansas border. Coffeyville was number one, followed by Fort Scott, number three, Parsons, Chanute, and number five, Independence, Kansas. On each one of them, they had kind of what made that town unique and some of the things that for retirees might be important, like, you know, how close are you to healthcare? Do they have active community centers? What's there to do in these small towns? But, you know, a lot of people I know, when they retire, they want that small town feel. They want to know their neighbors. They want to have that community. So there's five small towns in the state of Kansas that you could live on your Social Security alone, according to travelmag.com. But let's face it, living on Social Security alone is getting more and more hard to do. Most of us are going to need more than Social Security, especially if we want to have the same type of life that we did in our working years. We're accustomed to a certain way of life. We want to continue that through our retirement. So Social Security alone probably isn't going to cover it. Based on a April 2026 survey by Lincoln Financial, it was their latest customer sentiment tracker, the majority of Americans are highly underprepared for key retirement scenarios, notably planning for healthcare costs, long-term care costs, and of course, planning for retirement income. The research showed that 68% of Americans do not have a plan for age-related healthcare costs. 68%. 54% have no plan for retirement income in their retirement.
Now, what does that mean? You've got your 401k. Okay, that's great. Maybe you don't. Maybe you don't. I'm going to give you some really scary statistics here in just a moment. But what's your plan for retirement? How do you make it last for the 30 plus years that you may need it? If you haven't thought about the income plan, then you're not really planning for retirement, because accumulating money is not an income plan. Trying to guess at how much money you're going to need every single year, how you're going to recoup the money that you need every single year so you don't run out, that's a guess, because we don't know what the markets are going to do. We don't know if we are going to live for 10 years into retirement or 40 years into our retirement. So we don't want to guess at our retirement income plan. Now, here are the scary statistics that I was telling you about. 52% of workers in America have saved less than $100,000 for their retirement. 52% of current working Americans have less than $100,000 in their retirement. Now, I will say that that number, I don't know what age they are. So if you say, well, somebody in their 20s, yeah, they don't have $100,000 saved up, that makes sense. But what if these people are in their 50s or 60s and they still don't have over $100,000 for their retirement? Only 35% have over $250,000 for their retirement. Only 35% have over $250,000. Now, remember the beginning of the show where we were talking about the number of 1.5 million is what you need to retire? I think it's that now. We'll just round up and say 1.5 million is the number that people are hearing now that you have to be able to retire comfortably. That's not necessarily true. It's all about what expenses do you have in your retirement, and do you have the income to cover it in your retirement? So if you've paid off your car payment, you've paid off your mortgage, you don't have high credit card bills, you don't need as much income in retirement. It also depends what you want to do in your retirement. Are you one of those people who's like, I'm cool hanging out with the grandkids, going to my crochet group, reading a good book, sitting on the porch? Ooh, I gotta tell you, I have a friend who just moved up to Atchison and their porch overlooks the river. Gorgeous, absolutely beautiful. Now that's part of their retirement plan. That type of retirement's going to require a lot less in lifetime income than someone who is like one of our clients who every time I talk to them, they're going to a different country. I think the most that they did four different countries in 1 year, and they've already got several lined up for the next year as well. But I'll let you in on a little secret. Part of the reason that they can do that is because they have the guaranteed income that covers all their daily expenses, and it lets them use their quote unquote savings to do other things. People who have guaranteed protected income have the ability, the freedom, the mindset that it's okay to spend money because I know I'm always going to have that paycheck coming in every single month.

0: very worried about not having enough money to enjoy a comfortable retirement. Twice as likely to say that they are worried about not having enough money to have a comfortable retirement. Now, looking at the people who do have annuities, retirees with annuities are more likely to feel secure than people who don't have them. 73% say that they have enough money to cover their basic expenses without tapping into their savings because they're using their lifetime income. 73% say they can cover their basic costs of living with their annuities and not have to tap into other savings. Unless it's for things like, you know, hey, traveling the whole world and checking off everything on the bucket list. Think about how much peace of mind that gives you. Really, think about it. There's a commercial that we're running right now that was like, imagine your first day of retirement. You're sitting, like my friend, on her back porch overlooking the river, just sipping on the coffee, sitting in the rocking chair, not a care in the world. Now imagine what happens if every single morning you wake up and go, oh my gosh, what did the market do? Did we lose any money? Are we going to have enough? Do we need long-term care insurance? Should we take out 4% this year? Or is it 5%? Or last year we took out 6%, so we only do 3% this year? That's a lot of unneeded stress, especially when you can work with protecting your retirement and we can show you exactly what your income is going to be if you start a program now. Let it roll up for, let's say, 5 years. You want to retire in 5 years? I can tell you exactly what your income would be in 5 years. You want to wait 10 years? I can tell you exactly what the income's going to be at that 10-year mark. Those certainties give us comfort. Those certainties should be the foundation of what our retirement is based on. We shouldn't be guessing at this. This is way too important because we can't go back when we're 87 and decide, let's start over. I'm going to go back to work and see if I can increase our income. I understand that all of this is scary. All of this can be complicated. A lot of people will say, well, those annuities are way too complicated. You'll never understand them. Well, that's exactly what I'm here for. You know, when I go to see my doctor, there's a lot of complicated things that they know about that I have no clue. I just follow their recommendations because they have the knowledge. They have the education on what I need. It's the same with protecting your retirement. We specialize in just that, retirement income planning. We can show you how you can protect the money you have from stock market risk. You no longer have to worry about waking up in the morning to find that the markets are on a downhill slide. You don't have to worry about if the money's going to last as long as you do. It doesn't have to be complicated. It doesn't have to be scary. You can make an appointment with Protecting Your Retirement, and we'll talk about all these things and a whole lot more because I really love becoming friends with our clients, and half of our time is catching up on the grandkids and who's going where, what vacation is going to be coming up next. We get a lot of work done, don't get me wrong, but I also absolutely love to hear about what your goals and dreams are for your retirement and seeing if we can be a small part of that to make that come true. Our phone number is 913.
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7: You know, it's funny, when I think back to what the typical American dinner looked like when you and I were kids, there's usually some kind of meat featured at the center of the plate. Vegetables are there, but often thought of as a side dish. More and more, though, we are coming to realize that a plant-based diet, with little or no meat even, is going to be a

0: healthier way to eat for just about everyone. New study out of the University of Hawaii Cancer Center found that eating a high-quality plant-rich diet that includes whole grains, vegetables, and fruits may prevent cognitive impairment even when people start that diet in their late 50s and 60s. Yeah, it's important to make sure you're getting enough protein, fats, complex carbohydrates. Just because you cut out or even cut back on meat, though, is not a license to eat whatever you want. Focus on eating whole, real foods. I'm Dr. Sanjay Gupta, helping you live a better life.
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3: 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You know, one of the very favorite things for a lot of people in the summertime is to get ice cream. And I was just looking at some of the interesting flavors of ice cream that are available in Kansas City. And have you heard of or tried? And if you've tried it, you can send me an email or give me a call and tell me if it's good or not. But the Joe's Barbecue ice cream at Betty Ray's, I'm just curious, you know, you've been watching all these videos with the World Cup of people coming to the United States for the first time, and it's like their first time trying Kansas City barbecue. Or the one that really cracked me up was biscuits and gravy, because a lot of the world, biscuits are like cookies, right? So you think of dipping your cookie in gravy and you're going, no way. But then they actually tried biscuits and gravy for the first time, and they were just like, oh my gosh, it's mind blowing. They loved it so much. So I don't know, maybe barbecue ice cream is going to be one of those things that if I ever actually try it, it'll become my new favorite. I have no idea. But I was just thinking about that because there's one just right around the corner from us. We're in Prairie Village. We're actually on the corner of 94th Terrace and Knoll Avenue. So very easy to find in Prairie Village. Pretty much if you can find Betty Ray's or the Big Biscuit, you can find Protecting Your Retirement. We keep on saying we're going to take a walk, because we do. We go walking every day. We've got this nice little walking path back behind us. Matter of fact, right in the same location where the English soccer team are staying. We were walking the other day and all of a sudden we see a couple bicycles. We don't think much about it. Apparently they're the ones kind of leading the security, and then the entire English soccer team on bikes riding the path. So we got to wave at them while they went on their bike ride and we went on our walk. But my joke is that we'll go for our healthy walk and go get ice cream. So maybe that's what we're going to do one of these days. All right, back to business. Let's do a little annuities 101. The first thing I want to tell you is that at Protecting Your Retirement, we do not deal in variable annuities at all. A variable annuity is nothing more than mutual funds wrapped up in a label of annuities. So they still have market risk. You could still lose money. They do have hidden fees, because there are fees built into those mutual funds that most people don't even know. And then there's fees within it as well. So we've actually helped people get out of variable annuities. We had one couple that when we looked at their annuity, their fee in it, by the time you added everything up, both the hidden fees, we called and was like, tell us the whole list. It was over 7%. 7% of their money was going to the fees within this variable annuity. And the main reason that they came to us and wanted us to do a second look was because they were losing money in it and they didn't understand why. Well, it's because variable annuities do have stock market risk. Fixed annuities, that's the word you need to fix on fixed annuities. They are fixed. You cannot lose money in a fixed annuity, even the fixed indexed annuities. And we'll get to those here in a minute. But a fixed annuity is a contract between you and an insurance company. You give them a premium and they promise to give you maybe fixed interest. With a multi-year guaranteed annuity, that's exactly what you get. They kind of feel and look like a CD, but instead of being issued by banks, they're issued by life insurance companies. They're usually for a longer period of time and at a higher interest rate. So maybe 2, 3, 5, 7. They usually go in odd numbers for whatever reason, but 3, 5, and 7 years are usually what we're looking at with a multi-year guaranteed annuity. It's just a fixed rate of interest for a fixed amount of time. And right now, some of the companies were looking at closer to 6% or so on a 3 or 5 year multi-year guaranteed annuities. Now might be the perfect time to be looking at multi-year guaranteed annuities, because we still hear some of the economists who are trying to predict what's going to happen, that the feds may lower interest rates. Lower interest rates sound good unless you're trying to build your money. Lower interest rates are fantastic if you're borrowing money. They're not good if you're trying to grow your money. Think about it from like back in the 80s, where there were people who were getting 14%, 12% on CDs. Then you go back just 5, 6 years ago, and the most you could get on a CD was less than 1%. Right? So low interest rates are only good if you're borrowing money. If you are trying to save money, the higher interest rates are beneficial. So if you could lock in a rate at right around 6% for 3, 5, 7 years, that may look really fantastic if interest rates do indeed go down. So right now might be great if you are looking at your bank account, you've got more in there, it's not earning you anything, because most banks, if you've got it in your savings account or checking account, you're getting minimal, if any, interest at all. So you've got too much sitting there. You should do something to at least earn interest on it. A multi-year guaranteed annuity could be perfect for you. And in response to that, annuities are too expensive. Those multi-year guaranteed annuities, the fixed multi-year guaranteed annuities, have no fees whatsoever. That's not expensive. You just earn interest. Okay, moving on to the fixed indexed annuities. I really like the fixed indexed annuities for people who want to earn more than what is offered in a multi-year guaranteed annuity, but they don't want the risk of the stock market. It's like, how do we participate without participating? We want some of the benefit, but none of the risk. That's where the fixed indexed annuities come in. Think of it like a Venn diagram, all right? You've got your two circles. The one circle is total safety, like CDs, you know, your savings account, burying money in the mattress. I don't know if that's completely safe, but anyway. And then you've got your risk growth in the stock market, other types of equities, things like that. If you could overlap the two in your Venn diagram, that's where the fixed index annuities live. All right. You get part of the upside when the markets are good, but you've got total protection when the markets are down. So how does that work? Well, your money is with the annuity company, these insurance companies. It's not in the stock market. We're going to track some of those big name stock market indexes, like the S&P 500, for example, or the NASDAQ, or Morgan Stanley. What are some of the other really big ones? BlackRock, Bank of America. All these places have these indexes that we can track, but our money's never going to be in those indexes. When those perform well, we're going to earn more than probably what we can get with a multi-year guaranteed annuity. And there's basically three different ways that these can grow. You can have what's called a cap. A cap is where you're following, for example, the S&P 500. And let's say your cap is at 10%. And there are currently companies that are offering 10% caps. That means you get the full growth of the S&P 500 up to 10%. So if the market is up 3, you get 3. Market's up 10, you get 10. If the market's up 20, you're capped at 10. That's how a cap works. Then there's what's called a participation rate, and that is a percentage of the index that you're following. So let's say you're following something like the Morgan Stanley, and you have a 90% participation rate in Morgan Stanley. If the Morgan Stanley index is up 10 and you have a 90% participation rate, you get 9. If Morgan Stanley is up 5 and you have a 90% participation rate, you get 4.5. It's not real hard to understand. I know we're throwing a lot of things at you. That's where that phone number, 913-648-2700, you can call and ask us about any of these. But it's really not, once you kind of get the basics of it down, it's really not hard to understand. Another way that it can grow is what's called a performance trigger. And the performance trigger is kind of like a cap, but not exactly. The performance trigger states that as long as the index that you are following is not negative, they're going to credit you the whole cap. So for example, let's say you're following the S&P 500 and you've got a performance trigger at 8%. If the S&P 500 is up a fraction of a percentage point on your anniversary date and your performance trigger is 8%, you get 8%. It is a way that you could possibly outperform the S&P 500 or whatever index you're tracking if we have a year where the markets aren't down, but they're not up significantly. And with all of this, you have 100% protection from a negative stock market. If we have something happen like a 2008 where all of a sudden things start crashing down before people can even react to them, you are protected. You cannot go negative in a fixed index annuity unless you are the one who takes the money out. Obviously, if you take money out, there's going to be a negative for the year, but you cannot lose money in a fixed indexed annuity. And that's the beauty for a lot of the clients who come and talk to us. They've worked really hard. They've been putting the money into their 401ks, their 403bs, other things like that. And they're getting closer and closer to pulling the trigger on retirement. And they're like, we can't afford to lose it. We don't want it to go away. We want to know that when we need it, it's going to be there no matter what. Now, maybe you're the type of person who likes the risk. You like playing the stock market. It's been something that you enjoy doing. Okay, that's cool. You don't have to get out of the market completely. I can't tell you how many of our clients have an annuity to cover their retirement needs. And then they also have money in the stock market. It's just like saying that this is our safe money. This is what we know is going to be there no matter what. We know that's taken care of. So we can be a little more risky. We can play the market. We can, you know, invest in this or that. But we can do that and not worry because the money we need for our retirement is protected. Again, it gives you more freedom. I would love to talk to you more about how using fixed annuities can really be the building block, the foundation, the stableness that we should build the rest of our retirement plan on. 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
3: 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I want to tell you something that happened that was kind of interesting and completely unexpected. We are in an office building, lots of different businesses in our little building here, and someone came in looking for another place of business, and I was more than happy to help direct them on where they needed to go and stuff. But we started having a conversation, and in our conversation, they were telling me how they've spent the last almost a full year trying to clean out their parents' house and get it ready to sell. I mean, we all do it, right? We just accumulate stuff throughout our lives. I mean, who has a basement with boxes that they haven't touched in years? There is stuff that I moved, and we moved, gosh, a little over 3 years ago. And there are some boxes that I moved from the other house that are still sitting in our garage that I've never touched. Now, some people would say, well, just throw it away because you don't need it anymore. But I will admit I am a pack rat at heart, and I love collecting things. So it's very hard for me to get rid of these trinkets or mementos, or however you want to say it. And that's what we got into this conversation about, how there's just so much stuff that they have to go through and get rid of and get the house ready. And there's a book called No One Wants Your, I'm going to say crap because I can't say the actual S word. No one wants your stuff. And it's true. One of the things that we can do for our beneficiaries is take care of some of those things beforehand, start downsizing, start getting rid of those things that have been in boxes for 3 years and that you've never touched. But it's not just having to take care of those things and clean those things after we're gone. Our kids or our grandkids, they probably don't even want the stuff to begin with. Three of the top unwanted heirlooms, so to speak, that younger generations don't have any interest in at all is porcelain dinnerware and fine china, sterling silver flatware, and crystal stemware. All those things that probably grandma and grandpa have, and they may have even got it for their wedding, and it seems to like be an important thing, but it's not practical. Today's generation want things that are useful. If it doesn't go in the dishwasher, they don't want it and they're not going to use it. So it just takes up space in their home. What's been labeled the IKEA generation, they move from place to place quite frequently. So having to pack up all these things and move it to the next place that they may still not have space for is unwanted as well. And studies show that younger adults prefer to have experiences over possessions. All that time that you spend with the grandkids, taking them to different places, showing them where you grew up. One of my favorite memories with my aunt is playing cribbage. We played cribbage all the time. And every time I pull out my cribbage board, I think of my aunt and I smile. And it's those experiences that mean more than the things. Think of it this way. The most precious thing you can give to anybody is time. It's something that you can't get back. It's something that you can't make more of. So above the crystal stemware and the My Little Pony collection, it's probably for my generation more than grandma and grandpa's, but they probably just want your time more than they want your things. So then the question becomes, what do we do with family heirlooms if we don't want them personally? Some suggestions are to reach out to other family members, but set a timeline. Say, hey, here's grandma's grandfather clock. I don't have space for it. I don't want it. But if you don't come claim it or tell me that you want it within X amount of days, we're going to donate it or do whatever. Another suggestion is that if your loved one had large collection of things and you don't have room for all of it, keep one or two pieces that you really connect with that meant something to you, and then see about donating or selling the rest of it. Now, if they're big collections, you might need to find somebody who specializes in those type of things, specialized buyers. Now, that can cost money as well, but something to look into. beyond just looking at donating items to like a thrift store like City Union Mission, which is one of my favorites. I donate there all the time, and my daughter and I love thrifting, so we go there quite often as well. But besides just giving to them or to Salvation Army or Goodwill, you might look into historical societies. I was talking to my mom the other day, and I don't even remember how we got on the subject. We were talking about, I think, vacations and going to New York City. Yes, it was, because my daughter was talking about wanting to see a show on Broadway. My mom told her that she got to see Ginger Rogers on Broadway, and that she still has the playbill, and it is autographed as well. But she was thinking about contacting the Ginger Rogers Museum and see if that was something that they would like to have, because it's the actual playbill of her on Broadway, and it also happens to be autographed. And my mom has kept it for all these years. Now, what I would do with it, or my sister or my brother would do with it, maybe not. But maybe the museum wants it, so that's something to look into as well. But these would be things to have conversations about. If you have certain family members that you want to have certain things, go ahead and do it now, because as the beneficiary is being stuck with this, it becomes a chore, a huge chore, especially if your beneficiaries are still working and taking care of their own families. And it's a lot. It's a lot. When talking with people and helping them put their retirement income plans together, I hear over and over from people, well, we want to leave something for our children or our grandchildren. We want to leave a legacy. But there's so much more to legacy than just money or just things. You know, we were just talking about taking that burden off of them, doing those things in advance. That is helping with your legacy. Taking care of your own financial needs is also a legacy. I've had actual conversations with people who are against long-term care insurance because they're afraid, if I spend this money and I don't use it, I don't have as much to leave to my beneficiaries. Well, let's look at that from the other side of it. What if you don't have the long-term care insurance because you're planning on leaving more funds for your family, but then you do need the long-term care? So now we're eating into that money that you were planning to leave as legacy. And if that doesn't last long enough to take care of your long-term care, you either have to go on Medicaid or your family members are going to start fronting some of that bill. What happens if our parents need long-term care? That is a real issue that a lot of the Gen Xers and the older of the millennials are dealing with right now. They're in that sandwich generation where their older parents need more help. They need more financial support, but they're still raising kids, or they've got kids in college. So now they're doing both. Now they've got to spend the money for themselves to live, spend the money to take care of their aging parents, spend the money for their own children, and there's just nothing left. There's nothing left. So the Gen X and early, I guess the older portion of the millennials are really struggling right now with saving for their own retirement. I hear from clients, I don't want to be a burden on my kids. I don't want them to have to take on my financial responsibilities or my financial well-being or my long-term care. And that's one of the things that we can help with at Protecting Your Retirement, putting those pieces in place that create income that you cannot outlive, long-term care insurance that will be there if the need arises, or maybe we just use the fixed annuity as a backup plan that if long-term care needs come around, we can turn that on, or we've got another pot of money that we can draw from if it's ever needed. You know, sometimes I think people think retirement planning is just collecting money, just making that nest egg as big as possible. And they're not looking at the bigger picture, all the things that come into play, the emotional part of it as well, because there's so many people that they've saved their entire life. Getting to the point where they have to start spending their money is actually hard for them. It's hard for them to switch gears from saving, saving, saving to spending the money. And then they're not really enjoying their retirement. Or even worse, they're literally depriving themselves of just the daily needs because they're scared that their money's going to run out eventually. So it's kind of like the beginning of A Christmas Carol, where Ebenezer Scrooge was living on just a slice of cheese and in the dark and in the cold because he didn't spend his money. Now, I'm not saying that you should be irresponsible with your money or you shouldn't try to save money in your retirement. That's not what I'm saying. But I know people who are living below their means because they're worried or they're scared. Another thing that a lot of people don't realize is that our social community a lot of times revolves around work and having a job. Our identities a lot of time revolve around work and having a job and making those adjustments, making those switches to retirement life can be very kind of traumatic for people. They don't know what to do next. They don't know who they are. Because they've always just been, well, joy at protecting your retirement. Who am I if I retire? It's a real question. Now, I'm not a psychiatrist or a psychologist. I'm not even sure I know the difference necessarily between the two. But there are things that we need to be thinking about when it comes to retirement that are way more than just numbers. And we try to do that. I want to get to know every single one of our clients. I see them as my friends, and I hope that they see me as their friend as well. And I certainly hope that they see me and protecting your retirement as a resource and someone that they can rely on and trust and that's going to be here for them throughout their whole retirement journey and even take care of their loved ones after they're gone. I don't say that at protecting your retirement, we're a family, because I think that gets thrown around too much. And let's face it, family is family, friends are friends. But I do believe that clients can become friends. And I'd love the opportunity to get to know you, get to know what you're looking for in your retirement journey and seeing if there's a way that protecting your retirement can provide that for you. And maybe someday we become friends as well. Our phone number is 913-648-2700. 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I hope you have a very happy, safe, and healthy week. 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
0: As someone who's been married nearly 25 years, I'll tell you, there's a lot of great things about having a spouse. And according to a new study out of the University of Miami Health System, marriage might even be linked to a lower risk of cancer. Why? Well, the researchers said people who are married are less likely to engage in risky behavior. They're more likely to get a nudge to go to regular preventive medicine appointments and screenings. And they have a partner to share the load of family obligations, household chores, and finances. No one is saying you should get married in the pursuit of better health. But if you are single, how can you build a strong support system to maybe get some of these same benefits? Do your own research, find out what's important, and then hold members of your squad accountable and let them hold you accountable as well. That can provide a lot of support. I'm Dr. Sanjay Gupta, helping you live a better life.
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2: Charting 250 years, I'm Angelo Bavaro, Fox News Vice President J.D. Vance, celebrating Independence Day during the Sail 4th 250 Parade of Tall Ships through the New York Harbor.
16: While the Continental Congress met in Philadelphia to ratify the Declaration of Independence, General Washington was right here in Manhattan, peering out on this beautiful land and beautiful sea. His attention was fixed on the horizon, watching for sails of the most powerful navy.
2: That event saw the largest fleet of the world's tall ships and gray hull ships sail past the Statue of Liberty. President Trump ushered in the nation's 250th birthday from Mount Rushmore in South Dakota Friday night, hailing U.S. exceptionalism while also warning of a new threat.
17: A generation after we fought and won the Cold War against the menace of communism, there is now a resurgence of the communist menace in our land, including from newcomers to our country who embrace ideas totally opposed to our way of life and our great success.
2: President Trump is set to deliver an address on the National Mall tonight before a fireworks celebration. Pope Leo XIV spent Independence Day on Italy's island of Lampedusa, honoring migrants who died trying to reach Europe. In a 4th of July message, the Pope insisted that protecting the unborn and all human life also means welcoming and protecting immigrants whose hopes, sacrifices, and contribution have formed part of the history of this country from its very beginning. 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
21: The World Cup's round of 16 begins today. It's France versus Paraguay here in Philadelphia on July 4th. What more could you ask for? It starts at 5 p.m. It is a real David versus Goliath battle, though. France is favored to win the cup. But you know what? Anything can happen. Last night, Cape Verde almost defeating the defending champs Lionel Messi and Argentina, what's being called the best match of the tournament and featuring perhaps the best goal of the tournament. Cape Verde's Sidney Cabral unleashing an unbelievable curling goal to tie Argentina 2-2 in extra time before losing 3-2. Cape Verde is the smallest nation, though, to ever reach the knockout stage.
2: Fox's Brian Yenis. Right now, Canada and Morocco battling in their round of 16 match in Houston. Talks between the U.S. and Iran are on hold as the Iranian regime holds a funeral for their late leader, Ayatollah Ali Khamenei, who died when the conflict started in February.
22: The new supreme leader, Khamenei's son, won't be attending after Israel reportedly threatened to assassinate him. Iran, in turn, threatened to embrace nuclear weapons after downplaying civilian attacks in Bahrain at the UN Security Council meeting. A New York Times report claims the U.S. warned Iran this spring Israel may have been plotting to kill its foreign minister and parliament speaker, delivering the message via intermediaries amid concern it could doom ceasefire negotiations. Trump and Netanyahu moving past recent tensions in a call agreeing to meet soon in the U.S. Bibi, in a statement, lauded America as a guarantor of global freedom.
2: Fox's Jackie Heinrich. The Sail 4th 250 Parade of Sail is underway in New York Harbor, but
1: Not everybody got the view they paid for. Overnight storms heavily damaged that premier access viewing area on Governor's Island, forcing organizers to cancel the sold-out section and issue refunds.
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19: This is America This Week from Westwood One. I'm John Trout. The top stories of the past week coming up.
4: The Supreme Court hands President Trump a defeat in ruling any child born in this country is a U.S. citizen. I'm John Stolness in Washington.
23: Utah is restricting fireworks as the largest wildfire in the nation continues to grow. I'm Lisa Dwyer.
24: 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I'm Chuck Palm.
25: 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I'm Haya Pujwani.
26: Forget the games. One American condiment has become the star of the World Cup. I'm Richard Johnson.
27: No marching bands, only boomboxes at this Independence Day celebration. Saluting America's 250th birthday, I'm Joan Jones.
19: That and more ahead on America This Week. You're listening to America This Week. I'm John Trout. In a defeat for President Trump, the Supreme Court has affirmed the long-held rule that children born to immigrants in the country illegally or on a temporary basis are American citizens. John Stolness has more from Washington.
4: In a 6-3 ruling, the conservative-leaning court rebuffed President Trump's executive order doing away with birthright citizenship. Speaking for the majority, Chief Justice John Roberts wrote, "The president's executive order violated the 14th Amendment." President Trump had promised to end birthright citizenship to supporters for more than a decade. Speaking with Laura Ingraham on Fox News, Vice President J.D. Vance declared his disappointment in the decision.
28: I hate to call it birthright citizenship. It's fundamentally a loophole that now exists in our immigration system that rewards illegal aliens just because they have a baby in the United States while they're in our country illegally. So I think that loophole is going to cause a lot of problems.
4: Democratic Congressman Pete Aguilar says he can't believe the vote was as close as it was.
29: This was the right decision. The crazy part is that it wasn't a unanimous decision. Mm-hmm. I think that's the most shocking for us. But look, the Supreme Court playing politics and being cheerleaders isn't unique these days.
4: In a post on Truth Social, the president called the justice's decision, quote, too bad for our country. Roberts was joined by fellow conservatives Amy Coney Barrett and Brett Kavanaugh, although Kavanaugh disagreed with the rationale used for their ruling. Justice Samuel Alito called the decision a, quote, serious mistake, a sentiment echoed by Vance.
28: A lot of legal experts expected this case to go the wrong direction by 7-2 or even 8-1. The fact that this case was a 5-4 decision effectively means that the concept of birthright citizenship, which is an absurdity to the 14th Amendment, that concept is hanging by a thread. How many times did we hear people say that this was going to go 8-1 against the administration? We made some very compelling arguments. We have the better of the case. We've just got to keep fighting at this.
4: Vance's math counts Kavanaugh's slight disagreement as a vote against the ruling, hence his count of 5-4. The Supreme Court also ruled on two other cases, one upholding laws in Idaho and Washington state banning transgender students from playing on girls and women's public school and state university sports teams, as well as a campaign finance ruling, removing restrictions that will allow political parties to spend more for specific candidates. John Stolness, Washington.
0: There's a new man that's been tapped to lead the White House UFO Council. Ed Donahue reports.
5: A polarizing Harvard astronomer known for splashy theories about alien visits has been tapped by the White House to lead a team of outside scientists to study the national security risks posed by UFOs. Avi Loeb has led the Harvard Astronomy Department since 2020. He studied black holes. His appointment is part of President Trump's push to declassify more information about UFOs. Loeb compares this to a detective story. A lot of fun, as long as you don't pay too much attention to the critics. His theories have won praise in UFO circles, but often puts him in conflict with academic peers. Other astronomers accuse Loeb of making exotic claims with little evidence. Arizona State University astrophysicist Steve Desch says they aren't going to get any closer to answering those UFO questions with Loeb in charge. Ed Donahue, Washington.
0: One state says no to fireworks, Lisa Dwyer reports.
23: Utah is restricting fireworks as the largest wildfire in the nation continues to grow. The Cottonwood Fire is one of six large wildfires burning in Utah alone. The National Weather Service issued a rare, particularly dangerous situation warning, urging preparation for rapid fire growth. Dry, windy conditions are fueling wildfire growth across much of the western United States. Director of the Western Regional Climate Center, Tim Brown.
6: So as long as we have these kinds of dry conditions, then the potential for these kinds of fires remains.
23: Red flag warnings are also in effect for parts of California, Nevada, Arizona, New Mexico, Colorado, and Idaho.
6: People really need to be aware of their surroundings.
23: I'm Lisa Dwyer.
0: Keeping your family and loved ones safe, there's been a recall by Ford Motors we want to make you aware of. Here's correspondent Marcela Sanchez with that.
7: Ford is recalling more than 741,000 vehicles in the U.S. due to a transmission issue that may damage the park system. This could increase the risk of a crash or injury. According to the National Highway Traffic Safety Administration, the recall includes certain 2018 through 2021 Ford F-150s, Ford Explorers, Ford Expeditions, Lincoln Aviators, and Lincoln Navigators. Owners will be notified by mail and told to take their vehicle to a Ford or Lincoln dealer for service at no charge. I'm Marcela Sanchez.
0: Coming up on America This Week, the Supreme Court rules on cryptocurrency and transgender athletes, and Jennifer King files a report on two separate candidates with the same name running for the same office after these messages.
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2: 25.
0: Welcome back. You're with America This Week. And this past week has seen a number of decisions handed down by the U.S. Supreme Court. Everything from birthright citizenship to transgender athletes. And they've overturned a 91-year-old precedent, clearing the way for the president to fire the commissioners who will make policy on cryptocurrency. The new old tech guy, Chuck Palm, has more on the story.
3: It may not start that way, but this story is all about cryptocurrency. Way back in 1935, during the Roosevelt years, the Supreme Court drew a line. Agencies that regulate American business would be independent. A president could appoint the commissioners, but you couldn't just fire them over a disagreement. That line held on for 91 years. On Monday, the Supreme Court erased it. In a 6-3 decision, it ruled that the president can now remove those commissioners at will for almost any reason. Chief Justice Roberts put it plainly, the president may remove his subordinates at will. The case was about the FTC, but the same logic reaches the big market watchdogs, which polices Wall Street, and the CFTC, which oversees commodities. And that now includes cryptocurrency. This means the rule book for stocks, funds, and cryptos live under whoever is in charge in the White House. And that means digital currency policy just became politics. Bitcoin down 3% to 58,000 and Ethereum at 1,570. For more, follow the new old tech guy on X at Chuck Palm.
0: An unusual election battle in Alaska is shaping up, where two candidates with the exact same name are now set to appear on the same U.S. Senate primary ballot. The state's highest court says that's perfectly legal, as we learn from correspondent Jennifer King.
9: It's a tale of two Dan Sullivans. A man with the same name and party as a Republican incumbent is eligible to run in Alaska's Senate race after the state's Supreme Court ruled that both men can be in the August primary. Daniel S. Sullivan is the junior U.S. Senator for Alaska. Dan J. Sullivan is a retired teacher from Petersburg. Alaska's Division of Elections kicked the challenger off the ballot, saying he was running in bad faith. The division has been ordered to solve the issue of how the challenger should be differentiated on the ballot. In Alaska, the top four vote-getters, regardless of party, advanced to the November general election. I'm Jennifer King.
0: Scammers are finding it easier than ever to fleece people today. You can forget the bank heist and getaway car. It's as easy as logging on to the internet. Aya Panjwani reports.
25: Online fraud has exploded to become one of the most profitable criminal industries in the world. An Associated Press and Frontline investigation found that American technology is being used to power the revolution. In one case, Elon Musk's satellite internet service, Starlink, is the number one internet service provider in Myanmar, including to scam centers. Eric Heinz is an analyst for the International Justice Mission.
15: As these compounds get pushed further inward from the Thai border, the local providers in Myanmar become less reliable and aren't able to handle all the bandwidth that you would need to run a large-scale scam operation. So other ways to connect to the internet become more important.
25: Chris Kalousis is one person who fell victim to a scam. He said it cost him $400,000.
16: You know, I worked my whole life for that, and in 6 weeks, it's mostly gone.
25: He says American tech companies need to do more to protect people from getting scammed. I'm Haya Panjwani.
0: A remarkable story of survival, bringing hope after tragedy, 8 days after two powerful earthquakes devastated parts of Venezuela. Correspondent Karen Shamas reports.
17: Rescuers have pulled a 43-year-old security guard alive following two earthquakes in northern Venezuela. Teams cheered as rescuers carried Hernan Alberto Gil Flores on a stretcher through throngs of people into a Red Cross ambulance. Gil had been trapped since June the 24th inside his small security cabin under the rubble in the basement of a shopping center in the coastal town of La Guaira. A specialized team from the Costa Rican Red Cross first detected signs of life and established contact with him on Sunday. His plight became a symbol of hope after the devastation of twin earthquakes that struck Venezuela 8 days earlier. I'm Karen Chamas.
0: Heat adds to strains on areas with data centers, raising the temperature on AI debates. Lisa Dwyer reports.
23: Hot weather typically drives up electricity demand in general. Local communities argue that big data centers are adding additional strain on their power grids. Jonathan Kumi, a researcher who has been studying computing warehouses for 30 years, says,
2: data center electricity use has definitely grown in the last few years. So there's a real effect driving public concern.
23: Kumi says big data centers need to coordinate when things are running so that not everything is turning on and off at the same time, and that power companies need to prepare.
2: And there are ways to mitigate the impacts if you design the system right and you operate it in the right way, but you have to have thought about it beforehand. You can't wing it.
23: I'm Lisa Dwyer.
0: A former U.S. Olympian is facing a felony charge after a high-profile incident at one of the nation's best-known landmarks. Correspondent Sagar Magani reports.
4: The Trump administration has indicted a former U.S. Olympian in what President Trump has called vandalism at the Lincoln Memorial reflecting pool. David Hearn is facing a felony charge of property destruction, with U.S. Attorney Jeanine Pirro here in Washington saying National Park Service employees saw Hearn reach in and deliberately damage the pool.
5: Forcefully and violently.
4: Hearn had earlier told the AP he reached in to examine the coating that had started peeling after the president's $14 million plus renovation project. Sagar Magani at the White House.
0: The Minions are back on the big screen. Kevin Carr has a preview.
18: The weird little yellow Minions are back in theaters with another origin tale.
20: Like a movie! Un movie de Minions con monstras!
18: This latest installment of the Despicable Me spinoffs follows a new group of Minions searching for the most despicable leader around. 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
18: 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It's chaotic, it's out of control, and it doesn't slow down.
20: Doot, doot.
0: There's Kevin Carr reporting. When we return on America This Week, sticking your neck out for a runaway giraffe and celebrating our nation's birthday, the Boombox Parade. After these messages.
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1: Welcome back to America This Week. I'm John Trout. Well, after days of worry and an unusual search across the Texas countryside, there's finally good news. Gracie the giraffe, whose escape captured widespread attention after she wandered away from her ranch, has been safely located. Correspondent Ben Thomas with the happy ending.
24: Giraffes are not particularly vocal, but they do run. Though Gracie is thought to have more wandered off from a private ranch in the Texas Hill Country about 2 weeks ago, losing track as she fed on leafy trees. Now the Rayall County Sheriff reports an aerial search finally located the three-year-old about 4 miles south. Owner Vic Jones contacted a veterinarian and began putting together a team to bring the giraffe safely back to Cedar Hollow Ranch, about 100 miles west of San Antonio. And while that will take some work, Jones says Gracie is in good shape, standing there deep in the Texas Hill Country, swishing her tail. I'm Ben Thomas.
1: America in the Morning continues. This week at this time, we'll take a look at how America is celebrating our 250th anniversary. Here's today's installment from Joan Jones.

0: Bolinas and Stinson Beach, California now. These neighboring towns, separated by a lagoon, battle it out every 4th of July with a massive tug-of-war across the lagoon.
1: Life hits in the water!
0: This celebration's been going on for over a century. And to Hannibal, Missouri, Mark Twain's childhood home, nothing says patriotic like getting someone else to paint your fence. The National Fence Painting Contest recreates the famous scene from Twain's novel. And back to those hot dogs. Since July 4th, 1972, contestants lined up on Coney Island, New York, to wolf down as many hot dogs as they can in 10 minutes.
2: On the side, time. Are you with me, Brooklyn?
0: As seen on ESPN, the record of 76 is held by Joey Chestnut since 2001.
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0: Celebrating our nation's 250th anniversary, I'm Joan Jones.
4: 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I'm John Trout. 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
21: This week on the Lion Week in Review, happy birthday, America, and major Supreme Court rulings came down, and other top stories on the Lion Week in Review. Welcome in. I'm Josh Mann, editor-in-chief at the Lion, here with Adam Wittenberg, editor and reporter. Happy birthday to America. 250 years. It's finally come. I feel like we've been talking about it for a couple of years, but man, happy birthday. It feels good to be an American.
22: Yes, it does. And we have every reason to celebrate, and I'm glad that there's a lot of celebrating going on.
21: And one of the things that we wrote about this week is there is an American flag being ran across the country, literally, night and day, all kinds of weather situations. Where did it start? Where is it going? What's this all about?
22: Yeah, this is a really cool story where these two guys that like to run decided we are going to carry a single American flag from San

0: Francisco to Washington, D.C. They're actually running as we speak, and their goal is to arrive there in D.C. in time for the fireworks on July 4th.
1: That's incredible. Actually, as a matter of fact, my brother-in-law, my wife's brother, had a chance to run it for a 12-mile leg in Kansas. He's from central Kansas, and I guess you can still sign up for certain legs of this thing. And it was a friend of his that got in touch and said, hey, they need some help. Do you want to run this thing? And so we were told, hey, it's going to be 2 a.m., you know, Wednesday night. And it ended up being a little bit earlier the next afternoon. So I think it's kind of, they just get a lot of volunteers to do this. But it was really neat for him to be involved and just be one little small part of this whole thing, this whole race.
0: Yeah, and this story is kind of a testimony to American innovation and the can-do spirit. I think the two guys who came up with this put it together in something like 2 weeks. And maybe they have a little bit of sponsorship or help, but they rapidly assembled the team, used social media, put out the call. Hey, we're doing this. We need volunteers in every state. They mapped out. You can live map and follow the flag up until it arrives July 4th. So what a cool thing to do and to honor this country. And they said, we want to honor veterans and just bring Americans together. We're not perfect, but there's a lot to celebrate. We can unite around the flag. Let's go.
1: Welcome to July. Maybe we can call it National Pride Month. You know, we just got through with the other Pride Month. And in fact, I think kind of hot off the press here at the Lion, a story about kind of a whimper in the World Cup in the Northwest on their Pride night. And there was a little controversy around that, wasn't there?
0: Yeah, there was. And man, I'm glad you said the word whimper, because this year, this Pride Month, which is officially or unofficially the month of June, really the whole thing was pretty much a whimper. And let's compare that to 2022, 2023, the height of the Biden White House, when they're having transgender or drag queens at the White House and rainbows everywhere and all this craziness. And every corporation, it seemed like, changed their logo for the month of June to be the rainbow flag. Well, this year we saw way less of that. Companies pulling out of sponsorships. And what happened at this World Cup match in Seattle was they didn't allow rainbow flags into the stadium. And it was even a little more incendiary because the two teams playing were Iran and Egypt, both of which are heavily Islamic countries. I think one of them locks you in prison if for homosexual activity. The other one, I think, threatens to kill you. So these countries and their religions do not endorse this lifestyle. And they sent letters to FIFA, the governing body of the World Cup, saying, we really don't want to play in a game that's going to be celebrating pride and all this LGBT stuff. And by the reports, there was very little evidence of that, flags, colors in the stadium. It was really subdued.
1: Well, that's really interesting. You can follow more about these issues, cultural issues, at readlion.com. Thinking more about America's 250th birthday, 250 years as a country. I hear some people call it an experiment in this sort of republic democracy. I thought maybe it would be fitting just to read a little bit from the Declaration of Independence. Certainly worth reading, rereading, memorizing even as Americans. When in the course of human events it becomes necessary for one people to dissolve the political bands which have connected them with another, and to assume among the powers of the earth the separate and equal station to which the laws of nature and of nature's God entitle them, a decent respect to the opinions of mankind requires that they should declare the causes which impel them to the separation. And the part we know and love, we hold these truths to be self-evident, that all men are created equal, that they are endowed by their Creator with certain unalienable rights, that among these are life, liberty, and the pursuit of happiness, that to secure these rights, governments are instituted among men, deriving their just powers from the consent of the governed, that whenever any form of government becomes destructive of these ends, it is the right of the people to alter or to abolish it, and to institute new government, laying its foundation on such principles and organizing its power in such form as to them shall seem most likely to affect their safety and happiness. Prudence indeed will dictate that governments long established should not be changed for light and transient causes, and accordingly, all experience hath shown that mankind are more disposed to suffer while evils are sufferable than to right themselves by abolishing the forms to which they are accustomed. But when a long train of abuses and usurpations, pursuing invariably the same object, evinces a design to reduce them under absolute despotism, it is their right, it is their duty to throw off such government and to provide new guards for their future security. Such has been the patient sufferance of these colonies, and such is now the necessity which constrains them to alter their former systems of government. The history of the present King of Great Britain is a history of repeated injuries and usurpations, all having in direct object the establishment of an absolute tyranny over these states. To prove this, let facts be submitted to a candid world. And it goes on to submit many of those facts before its conclusion. What a document.
0: Yeah, it's so special and so moving to hear that. I know there's some old English in there, but still, what a sacred moment that these men and their families, the women and everyone included, said, we are going to do something really revolutionary. And we forget, like, England was the mightiest power on earth at that point. And for these ragtag bunch of colonists to say, we are putting that off, we are going to even forge ahead and make a new country, a new government, is really monumental.
1: And, you know, speaking of that, one of the things that stood out to me, even as I read it there, is this idea that the Declaration says it's not, this isn't just willy-nilly, basically. You can't just change your government for poor reasons, what they say they call light and transient causes. And it just makes me think of some within the kind of socialist movements, even within the country now, whose vision includes a radical usurpation of government. And yet, when you look at this founding document, this Declaration of Independence, I mean, they literally, you can tell that they're conscious, self-conscious about this fact that you can't just do it for any all reason. They had very serious reasons, and I think they probably knew they can't just set up whatever this country would become to just quickly abolish whatever it is and constantly reconstitute itself. There was some real, I guess a real weightiness about their considerations.
0: Definitely. I think they were saying the way that this government, the government of Great Britain, is acting is grinding against human nature. That's why they say, like, everyone gets the right from their creator, who is God, for life, liberty, and the pursuit of happiness. And this is very similar to what we see with communism or fighting against communism. One of the reasons I resist communism, and many other people do too, and socialism, which is perhaps its lesser form, is that it grinds against fundamental things in human nature. People want to have ownership. They want to have incentive. They want to have freedom or a sense of freedom. That's what's made America great. That is what motivated us at our founding and what motivates us today and even motivates us here at the Herzog Foundation.
1: That's right. And so these truths we hold to be self-evident, that all men are created equal, that they are endowed by their creator, not their government, notably, with these unalienable rights. And they list three, which even in the language, it's like these aren't the only rights, but they list three there: life, liberty, and the pursuit of happiness. And of course, the Constitution, which would come later, helps enshrine those rights, and the early amendments even more so. And it just makes me think, Adam, about the question, some of the things that we most value, and I wonder what you would say in America. I think one of the things I would most value is the freedom of religion, which is enshrined, of course, in the Constitution. But what comes to your mind, some of the top things as far as being an American that you think about, especially on this occasion of our nation's 250th?
0: Well, you know, Josh, you had asked me the question before we came here to record this. And I thought about when I was studying abroad in Germany. I did an exchange year in high school, This was in the 90s, so Ronald Reagan was still a very fresh memory or phenomena at that point. And I remember some of my classmates said to me, they said, Adam, how is it in America that an actor can become your president? They just couldn't believe that. They couldn't understand that. And I remember saying to them, well, who do you think should become president then? Like, why can't an actor become president? And folks, this is something that most Americans probably do take for granted, but we shouldn't. This idea that you can become anything, you can be anything, you can start from nothing and become something, and you can rise up. It's called the American dream. And that is something that I'm incredibly grateful for. Now, obviously, some people pervert that and how they think, like, you know, a man can become a woman and think, no, we're not talking about that. We're talking about the ability to make something of yourself, to determine a new future. Even I saw a post explaining that Donald Trump's mother came from Scotland to, like, clean houses. She was nobody, had nothing, worked her way a little bit, met a guy, married him, he started a business or had a business, and now their son is president of the United States. That does not happen in other countries and in most other societies.
1: It's a great point, that pursuit of happiness idea. And every American's rights are protected by the Constitution. They have access, we would say, I think we would agree, to the American dream, despite what some on the left and far left might say. And it's been interesting. We've been covering a lot of far left candidates are winning public office, including this week, another in Congress, the first, I think, Gen Z senator, was it, or congresswoman? I can't remember off the top of my head. But as we're seeing this trend, it's sort of grating against some of these things that we're talking about. And certainly my hope is that America 250 will kind of remind us, not of the political divides in this country, and I get it, but just these basic facts, things that I feel like a vast majority can agree on, these basics of, that the Declaration of Independence really stands for.
0: What I would say to these people, and primarily these young people that are supporting these Democrat socialist candidates, and listen up, maybe you are one of those, or you have someone in your family, you know someone who's getting kind of caught up into this voting block. What I would say is the hunger and the desire for equality or for freedom or for economic success, those are good things. But you have to step back and look at how these folks claim they're going to deliver them. And it's with a heavy hand of government. It's with the government picking winners and losers, the government injecting a bunch of taxpayer cash into everything from grocery stores to city buses to now rent-controlled apartments. These are fighting against the free market. They're fighting against what has made America the most prosperous or one of the most prosperous nations on earth. And so it sounds good in the short term. And yes, we should want everyone to be able to have a good standard of living, but it's actually been proven that capitalism has done a far better job of that than socialism, communism, and all these other forms of government. So don't fall for the short-term fix. You have to honor the hunger, honor the desire, but really scrutinize the tactics and what they could actually do.
1: Yeah, that's a great point. Let freedom ring. Supreme Court Justice Clarence Thomas had a great speech. I think it's been a couple months ago. I read the speech in its entirety. On the end of the Declaration of Independence. And he talked about how as he's grown older, the end has become as important as the beginning. And specifically, he pointed out that the signers say at the end, we mutually pledge to each other our lives, our fortunes, and our sacred honor. And essentially, his point was, we need that kind of willingness to sacrifice for the ideals of the Declaration, that today it's as important as ever that people are willing to stand up. And I think it goes to some of what you're saying and warning about in terms of socialism and communism, this willingness to stand up for freedom. Speaking of the Supreme Court, this week was a huge week in terms of court cases. A number of important ones came down. I'm Josh Mann here with Adam Wittenberg at The Lion. You can read all about these stories at readlion.com, including all of the week's important Supreme Court decisions. I think one of the biggest ones, at the top of my list anyway, was the Supreme Court upheld states' rights to ban males from female sports. They essentially all agreed that Title IX allows states to basically restrict girls' sports to females. And then it was a 6-3 ruling on the 14th Amendment, and essentially they ruled that in two state laws, they can effectively ban males from female sports. And so I think that will solve a lot of the legal issues on that particular question, at least for the foreseeable future.
0: Well, it's very good news, and I'm super happy and excited that the Supreme Court agreed that women should be in women's sports and men should play in men's sports. But one kind of negative thing about it is it doesn't force, from my understanding, it doesn't force every state to do the ban. I think the because the Supreme Court has to rule on a law that's been passed, whether it's constitutional. So let's say Tennessee or Georgia or some of these more conservative states passed a ban that only women can play in women's sports. Well, that got challenged or went up to the court, and they said, yeah, the state has the right to do that. But in many blue and heavily liberal states, they've never passed a ban and probably won't. So the Supreme Court ruled states can do it, but it didn't, I don't think it said states have to.
2: That's right.
1: And so for any of you who read a media headline this week that implied that the Supreme Court was banning something, they really weren't. They were just allowing states to ban based on these particular issues. The Supreme Court also released opinions on mail-in ballots, and that was considered a loss. It seems like everything's read through the lens of Donald Trump, and for better or worse, but certainly the Trump administration was hoping for a crackdown on mail-in ballots. The Supreme Court ruled also, though, in Trump's favor, that he can fire bureaucrats, essentially increasing his power. Also, the Supreme Court ruled 6-3 against Trump's birthright citizenship executive order, which was widely considered another loss in terms of the Trump administration's hope to protect American citizenship. That was really the spirit of the executive order. And yet, we saw the Supreme Court rule against that. And then Supreme Court strikes down party campaign spending limits. This could be a huge lid off a can of at least funding worms in politics. This will strike down a 50-year-old limit on political party spending for campaigns. And so we'll see what that does to campaigns in the future. But important court stories, none more important than that ruling in terms of the constitutionality of states restricting women's sports and banning males if they so choose. Let's turn our attention now, Adam, to a couple of stories that you've written on school choice and teachers' unions. The first, Democrats act as if school choice is the bubonic plague, one former Trump advisor says. What does that former Trump advisor have to say?
0: Yeah, his name is Stephen Moore, and he is an economist and someone who was an architect of Trump's 2017 tax cuts, which got renewed, fortunately, by this current Congress. So I think those are good things. And he pretty much calls out the teachers' unions that they just instantly oppose anything that has to do with educational freedom, school choice. And they're not necessarily doing it for any good reason. It's been proven to help both students that use choice and students that remain in public school. Good, verifiable research has shown public schools tend to improve once there's competitive forces. But we have to remember, teachers' unions are unions. At the end of the day, they're there to protect their market share, their income. They're not about education, I don't believe, at the end of the day. They're there to help their members earn money. They're there so they can earn money, and they use their money. A lot of it goes to politicians who support giving them more money so their members make more money.
1: Yeah, there's so much to think about and analyze when it comes especially to these national teachers unions, and as you say, the way that they spend politically is a huge issue. You know, I was speaking with a wife of a teacher a few months ago and was telling her something about school choice. I can't remember what it was. Maybe it was an article that we had published at readlion.com. And I said school choice, and she said, "You mean vouchers?" And she kind of had this look of disgust on her face. And we were both believers. We're both, in some sense, pro-Christian education. And so we discussed it for a minute, and really what she had basically said was, well, my husband's a public school teacher, and really the talking points of teachers' unions had totally persuaded her that whatever school choice is, and she didn't fully understand it, it was bad, and it was bad for kids, and it was bad for all these reasons. And, you know, I think at the end of the day, I don't think I convinced her that it's good, but I think she did come away with some facts that challenge this kind of talking point view that we see is sometimes effectively communicated by the teachers' unions.
0: Right, right. And that's kind of borne out in the other story that I wrote, the second story, where it says that teachers' unions not only oppose school choice, they oppose merit pay. Now, merit pay is simply awarding teachers who demonstrate effective results, where students' test scores improve, graduation rates improve, outcomes improve, and those teachers get more finances, financial incentive to do better. It's proven to work. I think the article cites three or four different states, Texas, Arkansas, maybe Oklahoma. And so it's a good thing. I think most people would agree. Well, the teachers' unions don't like it. Do you know why? Because that means some of their members would earn less money. They want to preserve the status quo, which is a third-year teacher gets this much raise, a fourth-year teacher gets this much, and they can guarantee to all their members, hey, you stick with us, we advocate policies, you're going to make this money, and then you can retire in this many years. And I think all of us know, obviously, good teachers, both public and private, and then those of us we also know or are familiar with teachers that might just be mailing it in to get their pension, might just not quit because they're guaranteed that next step raise. And something like merit pay is very effective, but a union, which cares more about its members than academic success for students, is opposing it.
1: That's great reporting. I'm Josh Mann here with Adam Wittenberg. ReadLion.com is where you can read all of these stories. Just a quick shout out to The Lion and the great reporting that happens here and some even past investigative reports that we've done. Just over a year ago, we reported on the Kansas City, Kansas Public School District. And this was as Trump was beginning second term and had executive orders basically banning public schools from getting federal funding if they have these DEI programs and other things that were considered woke policies. Well, the Kansas City Public School District had basically renamed their DEI department, Organizational Development, but this department was helping host or co-host an LGBT-themed roundtable discussion that The Lion obtained exclusive video from and basically wrote up a story where we exposed the school district, including one of its own superintendents and others who wanted to basically have sort of secret conversations about these things, kind of reintroduce or continue to enforce banned policies without the knowledge of parents. And at one point even suggested, told the story of a young child in elementary school who came out as gay and wanted to keep it secret from his father, who was a pastor. This report was an explosive report we published in March of 2025. It got new life last week when it was picked up by a pastor and then libs of TikTok online, so much so that Kansas Senate President Ty Masterson called for a full investigation into the school district. Local media outlets are now covering it, and it sparked public debate and calls for greater parental transparency in Kansas schools. It comes at the same time the Department of Education, the Federal Department of Education, is investigating the school district on parental notification and gender issues. And so this is just one example of a dozen or so big investigative stories that we do every year here at The Lion, not to mention hundreds of articles every month. 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
1: 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On July 4th, 1776, 56 men signed a document that changed the world. The Declaration of Independence was more than a statement of political separation. It was a declaration of enduring truths about liberty and human dignity. Its most famous words remain just as powerful today as they were 250 years ago. We hold these truths to be self-evident, that all men are created equal, that they are endowed by their Creator with certain unalienable rights. The founders declared that our rights do not come from government, kings, or political leaders. They come from God. Throughout the Declaration, America's founders appealed to nature's God, to our Creator, and to the supreme judge of the world, and divine providence. As they stepped into an uncertain future, they placed their trust in a higher authority. For 250 years, Americans have drawn strength from these truths. The Declaration reminds us that liberty is not merely a political inheritance. It is a moral inheritance. As we celebrate this historic anniversary, may we remember the faith, courage, and convictions that gave birth to our nation. And may God continue to guide the United States of America for the next 250 years. Thank you for joining us throughout this past year as we've explored the Christian foundations of America's story. Thank you for celebrating Faith and Freedom 250 with us. To learn more and stay connected with the Herzog Foundation.
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17: You know, it's funny, when I think back to what the typical American dinner looked like when you and I were kids, there's usually some kind of meat featured at the center of the plate. Vegetables are there, but often thought of as a side dish. 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
24: 250
0: 50 years in the making. I'm Carmen Roberts, Fox News. The nation goes all out today with fireworks, flags, and celebrations coast to coast for America's biggest birthday yet. Vice President J.D. Vance is taking part of the Tall Ship event in New York City.
9: It is a very American thing to ring in 250 years of American history by parading our naval and Air Force might for the world to see. But I can't help but consider that 250 years ago, the waters of New York Harbor looked very, very different.
0: And that event, Sail Forth 250 Parade of Tall Ships, is the largest such parade. And it is sailing through New York Harbor, past the Statue of Liberty, up the Hudson River to the George Washington Bridge. The celebrations are happening as a dangerous heat dome keeps its grip on the East Coast, with more than 115 million Americans still under extreme heat alerts. It feels like temperatures reaching 100 to 110 degrees from the mid-Atlantic to the Northeast. In the Middle East, Iranians are mourning the late Ayatollah as that funeral begins.
21: Hundreds of thousands of people filling the streets of Tehran today as Iran began a days-long funeral for the Supreme Leader Ayatollah Ali Khamenei, killed in a U.S.-backed Israeli airstrike during the Iran War. Crowds marching past his flag-draped coffin chanting death to America and death to Israel, man calling for revenge. That funeral also marking a pivotal moment for Iran's leadership as the Ayatollah Mojtaba Khamenei takes power and the regime tries to strengthen its position during negotiations over a permanent end to the war and control of the Strait of Hormuz.
0: Fox says Paul Stevens, and he has done it again. Joey Chestnut reclaims his crown as Nathan's hot dog eating contest and inhaling a jaw-dropping 66 hot dogs in just 10 minutes on the Coney Island boardwalk. 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
0: Pope Leo, the first American-born pontiff, spent his 4th of July at Europe's migration epicenter, the island of Lampedusa, honoring the tens of thousands who died seeking freedom and praying with the newly arrived migrants. Philadelphia, the birthplace of America, is hosting a World Cup showdown today on Independence Day.
35: The World Cup's round of 16 begins today. It's France versus Paraguay here in Philadelphia on July 4th. What more could you ask for? It starts at 5 p.m. It is a real David versus Goliath battle, though. France is favored to win the cup. But you know what? Anything can happen. Last night, Cape Verde almost defeating the defending champs Lionel Messi and Argentina, what's being called the best match of the tournament and featuring perhaps the best goal of the tournament. Cape Verde's Sydney Cabral unleashing an unbelievable curling goal to tie Argentina 2-2 in extra time before losing 3-2. Cape Verde is the smallest nation, though, to ever reach the knockout stage.
0: And that is Fox's Brian Yenis in Philadelphia. Happening now, Canada versus Morocco. Superstars Taylor Swift and Travis Kelce said their I do's last night.
36: Pink digital screens outside Madison Square Garden confirmed the news to the world at 7:30 p.m. Friday. Just married with an extra T added at the end of just. Fans celebrating outside the venue as Taylor Swift and Travis Kelce's elaborate wedding is in the books. The couple did not have bridesmaids or groomsmen. Instead, her brother Austin Swift served as Taylor's man of honor. Jason Kelce was Travis's best man. The ceremony officiated by friend Adam Sandler. The event, a star-studded affair that included Paul McCartney, Miranda Lambert, Dakota Johnson, Hugh Grant, Mike Vrabel, Aaron Andrews, and more, who partied into the wee hours of Saturday morning. Michelle Polino, Fox News.
0: And at Madison Square.
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0: folks. Yes, this is the More Money Show. That is the More Money Show theme song, Money. But today we celebrate not just money, but we celebrate freedom, free enterprise, and our great, great country, which was given birth 250 years ago today on July 4, 1776. As you all know, the greatest nation in the history of the planet. It's just exciting. We've been celebrating this at Unleash Prosperity all week. We had a big conference in Washington this week, really talking about the birthday of two things, the birthday of our country for the 250th birthday. And of course, this is week was also the first anniversary of the big, beautiful tax bill, which was an amazing success as well. We're going to talk about all of this throughout the hour. I appreciate you all listening. We have great ratings because of people like you listening to the show each week. We will not be taking your calls this week, unlike previous weeks, because we've got an action-packed show. But next week, we will take your calls as usual. So let's just start with this. I'm just reading the what they say about the July 4, 1776. And in the document says the unanimous declaration of the 13 United States of America, which is interesting because they weren't really the United States of America at previous to that time. But I guess it was with this declaration that we declared ourselves a new nation. And what a nation we have become. We dissolved the bonds, the political bonds with England, of course. And I'm going to read to you. And look, I know because I know I have such a highly educated audience that you know this. So I hope you're not insulted by this because it is. But it's so important because I know we do have young people listen to the show and they don't listen to this. They don't learn this stuff in school anymore. It's unbelievable. So maybe the greatest sentence in world history. Maybe. I mean, you know, there are probably other ones. Maybe Jesus said things more important than this. But how about this? We hold these truths to be self-evident, undeniable, that all men are created equal, that they are endowed by their creator with certain unalienable rights. That means they can't be taken away. That among these are life, liberty, and the pursuit of happiness. To secure these rights, governments are instituted among men, deriving their just power from the consent of the governed. Now, to us today, that doesn't seem very radical, does it? I mean, that seems commonsensical, but back then it was considered highly radical. And so what a declaration. By the way, Thomas Jefferson, of course, was one of the greatest men who walked on this earth. He, of course, was the author of the Declaration of Independence. And you know the story that a lot of the our founding fathers were afraid to sign the Declaration of Independence. They were worried that they would be hung, that they would be treated as traitors. We had not won the Civil War. The Revolutionary War was just beginning at that time. And so that's why many of the founders were afraid to sign it. We had enough that finally it became a resolution. But of course, the reason we always say put your John Hancock on something when you sign something is because John Hancock wrote in huge, big letters his signature, something for which we are always going to be, he will always be in our favor. So what a concept that we could govern ourselves, that we would no longer be part of the United Kingdom, and that we would have freedom and free enterprise. And what has happened over the last 250 years? Well, my friend and colleague and mentor, Larry Kudlow, and I have a piece in the New York Post today talking about how we became the richest country in the history of the world and the greatest country and the most powerful. And we've used our power for good and in almost all cases, not evil. I am disgusted by the fact that we have so many Democrats who tell pollsters, over half of them are now saying they are not proud to be an American. And I get it. They don't like Donald Trump. But it's one thing to not like the president. I wasn't a big fan of Joe Biden's, as you know, but that didn't make me not love my country. And I think we need to really teach our kids. This should be a high priority, shouldn't it, folks? that we teach America about the great, you know, I loved American history when I was in school. I loved, America because it's what an amazing story, isn't it? It is an amazing story of how we overcame adversity, what our founders did, what the colonialists did, what the people who spread this country, what we call manifest destiny, which was this continent, which at that point was just the eastern seaboard. If you look at the map of the 13 colonies, they were along the eastern seaboard. And we continue to expand under Thomas Jefferson. We had something called the Louisiana Purchase, which doubled the land area of these United States of America. And we went from shore to shore and became the beacon of freedom, as Ronald Reagan said in one of his speeches as president, that it was divine providence. Divine providence. That means an act of God that America was put here as a beacon of freedom. A beacon of freedom for the rest of the world. So we should be very proud. I'm going to listen to my last minute of this soliloquy. I want to make one other point. I've said this before on the show. There are about 7 billion people on the earth, and about 350 million of us are Americans, either by birthright or by choice coming here as an immigrant. And think about that. That means one out of 20 of us are Americans. The other 19 of 20, out of 20 were born in another nation. They're not a citizen of this country. So we won the ultimate lottery of life by being born in this great, great country. I'm here with Connor. Connor, you served our country, so thank you so much for what you did.
1: Hey, you're welcome, Steve.
0: You did, and you jumped out of airplanes, and it was amazing.
1: That was the best part.
0: Millions and millions of people who've really shown their patriotism by signing up for our military and protecting our freedoms and even dying for this country. So let's celebrate, folks. I hope you're going to have a great, great, great day today with the fireworks and so on. But let's always appreciate the greatest country on earth that we are citizens of. And we will be right back.
2: 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And now,
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12: I'm feeling lucky to have my college-age kids home with me for a few weeks this summer. And one of the things I know we're going to be talking about, AI. I've started to use it more often at the hospital to get fresh takes on patient problems that I'm trying to solve. And for my girls, well, I know that they are navigating college now with these new powerful tools. Something, frankly, that you and I couldn't have even imagined when we were in school. But while it may be tempting to outsource your studying and your work to these large language models, I beg you not to. And that's because AI chatbots tend to reproduce what researchers call weird viewpoints. 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I'm Dr. Sanjay Gupta, helping you live a better life.
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0: 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Now, here's your host, Steve Moore.
1: Welcome back, folks. This is the More Money Show. I am so pleased and privileged to introduce my next guest, Jonathan Turley, who has become a good friend, but he's also one of the top legal scholars in this country. You all know him from Fox News. He's also the author of many books on the Constitution, and he's an expert on the Supreme Court, but he's also an expert on the founding of our nation. So, Jonathan, thank you so much for joining. Happy 4th of July.
2: Happy 4th to you.
1: So we got a lot to cover in a short period of time, Jonathan. Thanks for participating in our Prosperity 250 conference this week. I am going to read to you, if I may, Jonathan Turley, what I think is one of the greatest sentences in the history of the English language. And I recited this earlier, but it's worth saying again. I'm going to start with this. We hold these truths to be self-evident, that all men are created equal, that they are endowed by their creator with certain unalienable rights, that among these are life, liberty, and the pursuit of happiness. That was considered radical back then, wasn't it?
2: It was indeed. Indeed. So much of what I talk about in my new book, Rage and the Republic, is to look at why the American Revolution was so unique. This was the first true Enlightenment revolution. The Enlightenment writers like John Locke had been around for a while. Mm-hmm. But it just so happened, and this was what really mystified many in Europe, that this group of people that had little contact with each other, with the land, no established institutions in the same sense as Europe, would come together on this point in the globe and create the first major Enlightenment revolution. And it was mm-hmm. based on this idea that our rights come from God, not from the government. And the line that you quote, obviously, is the defining line of this republic. Mm-hmm. And people seem to have forgotten that, because we are a unique people because of what you just read. And, you know, one of the things I talk about in Rage and the Republic is that, you know, there was a French writer at the time who asked this question in a very popular book in France that asked, what then is this American? And uh-huh. it sort of captures the fascination that Europe had with us. But what Rage and the Republic asks is, can we answer that question today? Who were we then and who are we now? And we have to answer that question, because that's why Benjamin Franklin said that this is a republic if we can keep it. It's also mm-hmm. why the subtitle of this book is The Unfinished Story of the American Revolution. In many respects, our story will never be finished, because every generation mm-hmm. has to write the next chapter.
1: By the way, Jonathan, do you know what the next line of Ben Franklin was? When he said, if you can keep it?
2: You're going to read it? Yeah.
1: Do you know what he said after that?
2: Specifically, I don't remember exactly.
1: Oh, okay. It was another famous line, which is, but nothing in life is certain except for death and taxes.
2: Oh, right. Yes. Yeah. Got that. Yeah.
1: So, you know, okay.
2: You know what's funny about the very concept of these rights is that they included property rights, that the Republic
1: was
2: formed on a strong adherence to the free market. The framers embraced the Wealth of Nations, which came out of the same year as our Declaration.
1: Uh-huh.
2: And what Adam Smith articulated was for them the perfect economic theory to go with their political theory. They believed mm-hmm. that you could not be truly free unless you were economically independent.
1: So, by the way, when in that phrase, that says that you the right to happiness, that was sort of based on the right to be able to start a business or to be economically free, right?
2: That's right. And, you know, they were huge believers in the free market. It was the combination between that economic and political basis that created this republic. We would not have succeeded without having that combination of free market and also Enlightenment political theory that combined to create this unique, unprecedented engine of not just freedom, but prosperity. And, you know, many of the voices that you hear today are really challenging that. And it's a real crisis of faith. And it's ironic that on our 250th anniversary of the oldest and most successful republic in history, you have many who are saying we should trash the Constitution, amend it, pack the court. These are the voices we've heard before, but they're taking on a more menacing meaning today.
1: So, Jonathan, one of the obvious contradictions, of course, in the Declaration of Independence and in our Constitution was the issue of slavery, which was obviously a major issue at that time. So, the question, of course, is how could Thomas Jefferson write all men are created equal, and yet we had slavery? And can you talk for a couple minutes about that contradiction? And, of course, it led to the Civil War.
2: Yeah, I just talked about that on the blog this morning, and I talk about it in Rage in the Republic. And that is, look, it was a conflict, and it was hypocrisy for the framers to embrace these words and continue the enslavement of so many in our country. Now, with regard to Thomas Jefferson, his continued enslavement of people rightfully has to be considered with his legacy. It is a horrible aspect of the man he was. But Thomas Jefferson actually did want, as many people know, to have the Declaration denounce slavery. And that came
1: I did not know that. He wanted to have slavery denounced in the Declaration?
2: Yeah, that is, he wanted to proclaim that everyone, including African Americans, were entitled to these rights, and that
1: how did that get taken out then? If you wanted that,
2: that was the compromise. People like John Adams and others were very anti-slavery. Jefferson wanted the language in, but in order to get the revolution, in order to get the colonies to agree, they had to take that language out, and so Jefferson did want it in.

0: this was a huge concession in order to get the unanimity they needed for the revolution. But many people like Adams, Benjamin Franklin, and others truly believed that when we embraced these principles that we would eventually end the scourge of slavery. Thomas Paine, Lafayette were vehemently anti-slavery. And it took longer than it should, and it cost us more than it should, with hundreds of thousands of lives. But it was, in fact, those principles that ultimately prevailed in this republic.
1: I'm talking to Jonathan Turley, and he, of course, is one of the great legal scholars of our country and historians of our country. He, of course, is at George Washington University, and you see him on Fox News and the author of many books. When we come back, I want to ask Jonathan about why the controversy surrounding the Declaration of Independence and why many of our founders were reluctant to sign it. We'll be right back.

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4: News. I'm Daria Albinger. Vice President Vance welcomed the tall ships to New York Harbor today and the crowd there to see them on this July 4th, celebrating Independence Day.
5: It is a very American thing to ring in 250 years of American history by parading our naval and Air Force might for the world to see.
4: It's the largest fleet of the world's gray hull military ships and tall ships to sail past the Statue of Liberty. An America 250 capsule was buried today at Independence Hall in Philadelphia, filled with artifacts from every state. House Speaker Mike Johnson was there.
6: The Congressional Time Capsule is a reflection of our faith in the future of this grand experiment in self-governance. Faith that this moment is worth preserving.
4: The capsule will be opened in 2276. 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
9: You know, it's funny, when I think back to what the typical American dinner looked like when you and I were kids, there's usually some kind of meat featured at the center of the plate. 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
1: Welcome back, folks. This is the More Money Show. Thank you so much for joining us. I hope you're having a wonderful 4th of July on this 250th birthday of our great nation. I'm having a conversation with one of our top legal scholars in the country and historians, Jonathan Turley of George Washington University and also of Fox News. Jonathan, we were talking obviously about the Declaration of Independence, and I wanted to ask you about why this was controversial, so controversial at the time, and also why, you know, there's the old saying about John Hancock. He was the only, many of the founders were afraid to sign this document.
2: Well, they were. And, you know, there's often been some misrepresentation as to some of the these conflicts. You know, I love the musical 1776.
1: Me too.
2: It's a wonderful musical. But my kids always joke, we always watch it at the 4th of July. And when we get to the part of James Wilson, they start to laugh because I start barking at the TV because it's an unfair portrayal of James Wilson. You know, who
1: I don't know James Wilson. Who was James Wilson?
2: Well, James Wilson was one of the delegates from Pennsylvania, and the musical shows him as this sort of weakling, dullard who was under the influence of others and didn't really believe that we should be independent or have the courage for it. All of that's completely wrong. And so Wilson is a good example of the complications. He didn't feel that he had the authority to declare independence at that time, but he was a huge believer in independence. And, you know, some of these individuals had reluctance. They didn't know if we could beat Great Britain, but also some believed that we could reconcile and create a sort of quasi-independence. Benjamin Franklin really tried to accomplish that before he became a believer that we had to be completely independent. So there were varying types of conflicts in that room. And where the true miracle of Philadelphia occurred is that these brilliant individuals had the time to work through this, not just on the Declaration, but later on the Constitution. That's something they didn't have in the French Revolution. One of the things I point out in Rage in the Republic is I compare the French Revolution, and they really didn't have that space, that time to come up with this type of balanced approach to government. It went to the Assembly. The Jacobins were killing each other. Thomas Paine and Lafayette played a role in both revolutions. And they
1: tried to get a modern constitution. Yeah, I'm sorry to interrupt, but I was just saying you made a great point that there was a lot of doubt about whether the United States could win this revolution, right? I mean, we were only a country of 3 million people against the United Kingdom, the most powerful force on the planet at that time.
3: 10 million people.
2: Yeah, not only that, but our economy was entirely dependent upon Great Britain. That was part of the complaint. And so they would take our raw resources, but we could only buy from Great Britain. And so we were a real basket case in going to war with Great Britain. And we were up against the greatest army in the world.
1: Right.
2: And also, there were many loyalists in this country. You know, this country was divided.
1: Yes. So one thing that I, in reading this document on the Declaration of Independence, and everyone, I urge you to read it. It's an inspiring document. But the first line of this is the, and I never knew this before, the unanimous declaration of the 13 United States of America. So they called themselves the United States of America at that time?
2: Yeah, and actually, one of the first people to use that phrase is the folks in my book, which is Thomas Paine. And that, even after the Declaration, all the way through to the Constitution, it really didn't take hold. If you were to ask people at that time, who are you? They were more likely to say, I'm a Georgian than they are, I'm an American.
1: Right.
2: And that sense of national identity came later. But one of the key issues, by the way, for the Revolution is that the American colonists were deeply religious. And part of the problem is that the crown would often say, that you are violating the word of your faith and God by betraying your sovereign. Mm-hmm. They would cite Romans 13 to say that.
1: What do you mean? Hold on. What does that mean? The sovereign. What does that mean?
2: Meaning King George. They would say, look, if you read Romans 13, you're supposed to give your faith to the king who's in his position by the grace of God. That argument was put down by Reverend Mayhew just a few years before the revolution, more than a few, but he gave a famous sermon in which he said, no, that there are certain natural rights, and if a king denies you those rights, he is committing a sacrilege. He's denying what God intended for you, so you don't owe him loyalty. What Reverend Mayhew said to remove that barrier for the colonists who suddenly realized, yes, we can fight for the rights that we believe come from God.
1: You know, Jonathan, it's an amazing thing. First of all, thank you for so much for coming on this show and educating us. But it is an incredible story. You couldn't make this up, could you?
2: No, you really can't. And these are wonderful sort of stories and personalities that people can read and really get some strength from, what they went through, the doubts they had, the failures they had. And it shows that this is a place that Locke was right when he said in the beginning all was America. He was really talking about a place where anything could happen. We could be anything. We could pursue our own manifesto.
1: Right. So final question for you, Jonathan Turley. Why is it that this isn't taught today in the schools? I mean, it's such an amazing story. I mean, my favorite subject when I was a kid was U.S. history, because it's just the whole history of this country is like a novel, an exciting movie. And yet so many young people don't know these things. We were taught that when we were kids, but I'm not so sure it's being taught today.
2: No, and they often are taught the very opposite. You know, I've talked to young people in classes, and I tell them about figures like Thomas Paine. I'm more interested in understanding Paine than possibly Washington. I tell them, look, you have setbacks in your life. Thomas Paine came to this country. He'd been fired from every job he held. Every business he created went bankrupt.
1: Wow.
2: His marriages were disasters. And he came here in search of his own manifest destiny. And he became Thomas Paine. Within 2 years coming here, he would write the Common Sense, and he would be called the penman of the American Revolution. And what I've told those school kids is, what do you take from that? It's not just what he believed that created the revolution, but that he had a belief in himself, because this is a place where you could be anything you want to be as long as you have the will and the drive to do it.
1: Well, Jonathan Turley, that is a great, great explanation of the founding of our fathers, founding of our nation, and the great men who led this country. I mean, it's amazing to have people like Ben Franklin and George Washington, Thomas Jefferson, James Madison, and Alexander Hamilton. Can you imagine that kind of group of people today? I mean, who in Congress could we even today could match these people? Not many.
2: No, I wish we had just one of them, let alone all of them.
1: Me too. Well, Jonathan Turley, thanks so much for joining us. Have a very, very happy 4th of July, folks. This is the More Money Show, and we'll be right back.
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5: Hollywood has announced a new action thriller called Panic Button. The issue? It's starring Alec Baldwin, and TikTok is divided about how they feel about him.
6: I'm sorry, but he is the word pompous personified. What is the male version of a Karen?
5: His popularity waned after the Rush shooting and killing of Helena Hutchins, despite the charges being dropped. But TikTok also discovered some of Baldwin's other past indiscretions, like an abusive voicemail he left for his daughter, Ireland. Musician Jack White from the White Stripes is getting divorced. His wife, Olivia Jean, filed, citing inappropriate marital conduct, sending fans to Google what that means. The legal term is a catch-all for actions that breach trust and make staying together unsafe, which can be anything from controlling the money to substance abuse. Cooper Lawrence, Entertainment News, Worldwide News Network, New York.
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13: We talk a lot here about ultra-processed foods and the many ways in which they can negatively impact your health. They've been linked to weight gain, obesity, type 2 diabetes, cardiovascular disease, even cancer. And now a new study out of UCSF found that high ultra-processed food intake was associated with something called intramuscular fat, which is exactly what it sounds like. That's fat inside your muscles, which can cause them to become weaker. Now, in this particular study, the researchers noticed more wear and tear and pain in people's knees because of weakened thigh muscles. Cutting back on ultra-processed foods isn't easy. The CDC estimates at least half the calories in our diet come from ultra-processed foods. But if you're looking to eat cleaner, cutting out sugar-sweetened beverages, that may be the best number one thing you can do to try and get started. I'm Dr. Sanjay Gupta, helping you live a better life.
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0: It's More Money with leading economist Steve Moore. Now, here's your host, Steve Moore.
1: Welcome back, folks. This is the More Money Show, and I hope you're having a wonderful, wonderful celebratory 4th of July weekend. My next guest is a good friend, a sparring partner, a smart guy. He was the chairman, CEO of UBS, one of the largest banks in the country. You have seen him many, many times on Fox News. He worked for President Obama and President Biden. So, Robert, thanks for coming on the show.
2: Me on, Steve.
1: So, it's 4th of July. Happy 4th of July to you. And
2: you as well.
1: I was talking earlier on the show with Jonathan Turley, who's one of the top legal scholars in the country, about the Declaration of Independence. And tell me, if you would, what the Declaration of Independence means to you.
2: Well, to me, it's all about freedom. It was, you know, all about making sure that America, you know, stood as one, and everyone could, you know, see the future. And I think 250 years later, we've had made extraordinary gains, and we're going to continue to make extraordinary gains. And, you know, to me, we're the, you know, luckiest people in the world living in America.
1: Me too. I said earlier on the show, there are 7 billion people on the planet and 350 million of us are in the United States. So the other 19 out of 20 are not as lucky as we are. So we were really blessed by either being born in this country or coming here.
2: There aren't bumps in the road, but, you know, hopefully we do our best to smooth them out.
1: So one thing that worries me is that we are seeing, as you know, a bit of a leftward drift of the Democratic Party, at least in some places like New York City and some of the elections, towards socialism. I know you're not a socialist. You're a free market capitalist. So what do you make of that, being a Democrat, someone who has a great good standing in the Democratic Party? I'm a little disturbed, frankly, Robert, that more Democrats are not speaking out against some of the ideas that are being spouted.
2: Yeah, I mean, listen, I think if we look at our country, you know, 60%+ are center left, center right. And in some ways, you could say we're the silent majority. But right now, the bookends on both sides, whether it was, you know, it's the ultra conservative, you know, what I would call MAGA wing, that is where I would call them nationalist populists, or the far left, you know, democratic socialist, you know, or in some ways populist progressives, you know, they right now, both sides have the bully pulpit. I mean, you could argue that's how President Trump became president, with a populist view. And you could argue that's how Zoran Mandani became, you know, mayor. And I think the one thing that they all have in common is, although I do think President Trump has kind of gone off the track, but with some of his globalism approach with tariffs and the war, but was affordability was front and center. And whether you agree with either side's, you know, execution, you know, I certainly don't agree with either side, Zoran or the president. What I would say is it's what's resonating the most. And
1: so
2: just to add, but, you know, let's just take the name of your show, Steve, More Money. Well, today, people don't feel like they're making more money.
1: Yeah.
2: Wages is below inflation. Actually, people feel they're losing money every day. So, you know, kitchen table issues are front and center.
1: So if you're, and I know you do advise Democrats, you've advised, as I said earlier, Barack Obama, Joe Biden, many other
2: prominent
1: Democrats. Sorry?
2: I also advised Mandani, although we disagree on how we'd execute his plan. But yeah, I did the actually prep for his Trump meeting with him.
1: that famous Trump meeting, which was kind of a love fest in some ways.
2: Yeah, so, who would have thought that they'd have a bromance?
1: So you're a perfect person to answer this question then. You know, when you advise Democratic candidates, you know, from the more the centrist Democrats to some of the more liberal ones like Mandami. What is your message to them? What should be the message of the Democratic Party on July 4th?
2: This is where sometimes you and I align and people don't like when we align. Let's just say that we agree affordability is an issue. And let's say it's housing, it's health care, it's food. You know, I think you have to do it with growth. I don't think you do it with cutting taxes, and I don't think you do it with raising taxes, and I don't think you do it with trying to burden some regulation. I think you have to do it with growth, and the way I look at it is we have to have a better plan on skilling for AI. We have to figure out how to get manufacturing back here front and center. And I think we really have to. I think a lot of it has to do with skills and education. Doesn't mean you have to go to a 4-year college, but if you look at the job gains, I mean, it's in the healthcare and professional services.
1: Right.
2: We're losing jobs in most other sectors. I know that. Go ahead. Sorry, Stevie.
1: No, I'm sorry to interrupt, but I mean, look, there's nothing you just said I disagree with. I think 80% of people would agree with what you just said. The question is how, you know, how do we move how do we prepare our workers for this AI revolution? Because, you know, for better or worse, it's coming. It's here. And how do we, make sure that the gains are widely shared without disrupting the free market capitalist system?
2: I think we have to be actually a bit disruptive. This is where I would say, like I said, it doesn't have to be burdensome regulation, but that doesn't mean no regulation. So let's just take data centers. There is no way in hell, okay, that hardworking Americans should pay for that excess demand. Okay.
1: Oh, I agree. Totally. I completely agree.
2: That should be passed down. That's one. Number two.
1: In fact, I think I'd even go further than you. I think the data center, you're going to come into a community with the data center, you're going to pay all the power costs practically. I mean, why not? You're making.
2: So there's the bid offer. So in my opinion, there are things we can do. When I look at right now what's happening, you and I are both supportive of the Warner Brothers Discovery Paramount. People would say, why is a Democrat supportive? I'm supportive because, in my opinion, broadcast and news is regulated, but we don't see, TikTok and YouTube being regulated or Meta, and they're actually gaining more advertising dollars. They're more content driven than any of these. So in my opinion, this idea that we got to throw out regulation, I think, is silly, but we have to be smart on it and we have to be dynamic. And I think we're behind the eight ball on AI right now.
1: So final 2 minutes or so. Well, first of all, let's stick with that. I mean, I agree with you. I think AI, I worry. I don't know if we're behind China, but we're certainly in a race with them. And it's a very close race right now. I want to make sure the U.S. dominates.
2: Why are we letting them take our chips and our IP? Like that's, we should, listen, China.
1: So you say that we shouldn't allow, say, NVIDIA to sell chips to China?
2: I think we have to look harder at how, in my opinion, China's the 800-pound gorilla and we're the 800-pound gorilla.
1: Yep.
2: And so I call ourselves frenemies. Sometimes we're friends, sometimes we're enemies. But I think what's good for one is good for the other. And certainly it's not like they're allowing us, into China to live in a free capital market society. So they only want certain things from us, and we should be very cautious on what we give them, and we should be very cautious on how we allow them in on foreign direct investment.
1: Well, I think Donald Trump, and that's kind of an interest because I think that's sort of their approach as well, Robert. So in just our last 60 seconds, it is 4th of July. I hope you're going to have a wonderful one. Are you optimistic about America's future?
2: I'm always optimistic about America's future. I think that I think the president made a mistake on the war. In my opinion, I would have probably done things a little differently, but hindsight's 20/20. I do think he has to get back focused on the economy and affordability because today's employment numbers, they weren't good. People are leaving the world.
1: The ones that came out on Friday. Yep. I was on Fox and I was like, these are disappointing. No question. Robert, thanks so much. Let's do this more often on the show and on Fox News. Steve, I hope you have a wonderful 4th of July.
2: You
1: folks,
2: too.
1: I
2: always
1: hope
2: a pleasure.
1: You all have. You too. I hope everyone has a great 4th of July. And please, please celebrate this great country. And please, you know, maybe the most important thing, because I know we have an older audience on this show, and I'm so appreciative of people tuning in, even on a 4th of July, to listen to the More Money Show. But teach your kids, teach your grandkids about the greatness of America. Read them the Declaration of Independence. Read them some Thomas Paine and Common Sense, because most kids are not exposed to it. And it is one of the greatest stories ever told, the birth of this nation. And when we see young people saying, I don't really like the United States, and we're flawed people, everyone is flawed, but where else would you rather be? So we are blessed to be Americans. I'm going to have a wonderful, wonderful time tonight. I'm going out. I'll be on one of the buildings, top of the buildings on Pennsylvania Avenue, to watch what Donald Trump says is going to be the greatest 4th of July fireworks event ever. And, you know, Donald Trump never exaggerates. So have a great, great weekend, folks. And we will be back. Same bat time, same bat channel on the More Money Show.

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7: I don't know about you, but my social media feeds are flooded with lotions and potions and gadgets, all promising to unlock different components of longevity. But if you log off, take a step back from all the hype, you'll find that the actual keys to a longer, healthier life are hiding in plain sight. There are four of them. Number one, nutrition. The Mediterranean diet really is the gold standard. Number two, exercise. You should be getting 150 minutes of moderate intensity exercise or 75 minutes of vigorous intensity exercise every week, plus strength training and stretching. Number three, sleep. Sleep is when your body and your brain repair themselves. You should be getting 7 to 9 hours a night. And finally, number four, often gets forgotten, socialization. It's not a bonus, it's a necessity for a healthy life, finding a sense of community, purpose, and belonging. I'm Dr. Sanjay Gupta, helping you live a better life.
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11: Happy birthday, America. I'm Daria Albinger, Fox News. Ships from the U.S. and around the world are making their way up New York's Hudson River on the semi-sesquicentennial. That is another way of saying the nation's 250th birthday. Vice President Vance was there to greet the ships and the crowds who came to see him.
12: While the Continental Congress met in Philadelphia to ratify the Declaration of Independence, General Washington was right here in Manhattan, peering out on this beautiful land and beautiful sea. His attention was fixed on the horizon, watching for sails of the most powerful navy.
11: The large fleet of the world's tall ships and gray hull ships to sail past the Statue of Liberty now underway. President Trump got a jump start on the celebrations last night at Mount Rushmore. He praised U.S. exceptionalism and warned of a new threat to the nation.
13: A generation after we fought and won the Cold War against the menace of communism, there is now a resurgence of the communist menace in our land, including from newcomers to our country who embrace ideas totally opposed to our way of life and our great success.
11: The president is expected to deliver an address that he says will be lengthy from the National Mall tonight. That is despite expected high temperatures and before the big celebration begins with fireworks. A days-long state funeral is underway in Iran for the late Ayatollah Ali Khamenei, who was killed in an airstrike at the start of the Iran war. Crowds beat their chests around his flag-draped coffin and chanted for revenge against Israel and the U.S. Khamenei's son has taken over as Iran's new supreme leader. In the meantime, tensions are high in the region, and negotiations with the U.S. and Europe, including talks over the Strait of Hormuz, are on hold until at least the end of the funeral and a shaky ceasefire is in place. 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
15: The following program is paid for by Kedrick. 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No person listening should act or refrain from acting on the basis of the content of this program without first seeking appropriate professional advice. Cumulus expressly disclaims any and all liability relating to actions taken or not taken based on any or all contents of the program.
16: 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I'm Michael Decker. David Franson's on vacation this week. As always, this show is about answering your questions. 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That's A-S-K, ask. Or just go to retireontime.com and you'll find it there as well. All right, start submitting your questions now. We'll get to them. Today's show, I really want to dive into something that kind of keeps me up at night, frankly. And it doesn't keep me up at night when it comes to my clients. It doesn't keep me up at night when it comes to the plans that I put together. What keeps me up at night is the ignorance of the information that's being dispelled throughout social media that many people are falling prey to when it comes to putting together a portfolio. And I really want to kind of put a backstory to this and explain why it's such a concern. Now, the premise of all of this is that silly little disclosure, we all say, yeah, I know, but we often forget past performance is not indicative of future performance. I am very concerned for most retirees, frankly, for the next 10 years and what they could experience just by simple data that we were able to pull over the last 120 years. Thank you, Dr. Schiller from the School of Yale that was able to compile all the data for us to do our research. And quite simply put, when you look at the CAPE ratio, or in other words, an inflation adjusted price earnings is another way to look at it. And I'll explain what that is because I know that's a little bit of jargon. When you look at where it is today and you look at historically what happened afterwards, it's a bit of a wake-up call, frankly. And let me kind of illustrate the point real quick. When gas prices are high, what do people typically do? You spend less money and travel, maybe go on a few less road trips or vacations or whatever it might be. When egg prices got really high, people bought less eggs, or some people just dealt with it. Other people just said, I'll choose some cereal or oatmeal for my breakfast routine, whatever it was. When prices get high, behavior changes. And that's kind of with everything. And we saw that with inflation. We were scaling back on certain things that we may have wanted, but just it wasn't the right price. It wasn't a good deal, dare I say. Well, the same thing could be true in the markets. So a simple metric, I'm not saying that you should value all of your stocks this way, but a simple metric is to consider the value of a company by its price per share. So are you buying company XYZ at $100 per share, for example? And then the earnings or the revenue, and what does that ratio look like? So when you start getting into like 30, 40, 50 times the price versus the earnings, what that's saying is the value of a stock is high compared to the revenue they actually bring in. This is very, very important because it's kind of like saying gas prices are a little high, a little steep for my budget. Maybe I won't do as much. At some point economically, people are going to have to start waking up and saying, you know, maybe the price of that stock's a little high. Maybe I don't want to buy it. Now, we haven't seen a lot of that lately because everyone wants to get on AI, but this is an important metric. Now, this is an article that's coming out Monday, by the way, on Kiplinger that I wrote for the magazine. And it was titled, "The Boy Who Cried Bubble What if he's right this time? What investors need to consider. And I pulled 126 years of data, compiled the inflation adjusted price earnings, or how to value a stock in simple terms. And what I found was rather startling. Now, I've been writing about this for years. So if you're following me on Kipling or you're on my newsletter, you would know about this. I highlight it in chapter 3 of my book, How to Retire on Time, as well. And what we found was, in different moments like 1929 or 2000 or 1966 or so, right before a market basically goes nowhere for 10 plus years, you heard that right, a market, your returns are basically negligible, if not negative. 10 years from now, all of that shows a very similar or interesting pattern. Here's what I mean. In 1929, the CAPE, or the inflation adjusted, the ratio that Dr. Schiller puts together, which gives us a more accurate reading when it comes to how to value the stock market, or how he does this, was 33x. Expensive is another way to put that. And for the next 20 years, markets basically did nothing. Over 20 years, no returns. Down and stayed down. Even if you get rid of that first drop in 1929, 1930, it still struggled for an extended period of time. 1966, according to the CAPE ratio, was about 24% times earnings, roughly. Negative 16% cumulative return 10 years later. Inflation adjusted, so let's assume that these are more accurate numbers here. That's a startling wake-up call. 2000 to 2010, you would not have made any money. The CAPE ratio was 44x. Okay, so we've seen these signs over and over again, yet it's almost like the boy who cried wolf over and over again, because people are saying, well, the markets are overvalued, but let's buy some more AI stock, whatever that AI company is, because we don't want to miss out. That's greed at its finest. Fear of missing out. I don't want to lose that one return or those little bit more gains that I could be getting in my portfolio. Just want to get an extra $10,000, $20,000 this year, and then I'll be fine. Whatever the rationale is, it is palpable today in American sentiment and the investments. Today, we see a CAPE ratio of 41x. That suggests that the total return adjusted for inflation 10 years from now might be somewhere around, 3% total. Not 3% every year, like 3% total, cumulative. How in the world can you confidently retire today knowing that if you did that, just buy the S&P 500 and call it good and dollar cost average and all the stuff that you see on your social media feed, if you did all of that, that historically speaking, the next 10 years might have a total of 3%, not including withdrawals. Yeah, we're including dividends being reinvested. We're including inflation. We're including all the metrics that we can. 3%. That's a wake-up call. And this is why past performance is not indicative of future returns. The thing that we've said over and over in the financial services space, but now you have to ask yourself, okay, well, what else is out there? What else could I do, really? And that's a very fair question. There are many things you could do. I recognize that, for example, and I'm not saying anyone should do this. Frankly, I hate this strategy, but I need to pay its dues. Many people saw that stocks and bond funds were losing money at the same time over the past couple of years. They're not inverse, like markets. So when stocks go up, bonds don't go down and vice versa. They're independent, which means sometimes they both can go down. So a lot of people have shied away from bond funds for that very reason. Well, bond funds saved you from 2000 to 2010 because they were able to stabilize a portfolio, at least during that time frame, especially for the retirees who were taking a significant amount of income, got to pay the bills. So what does this really mean? It means maybe now is one of the worst times to be all in equities or all in stock or all in the S&P 500, especially if you're near retirement. It does not mean that you should not have it in your portfolio. No one can time the market. But just remember in that story I mentioned earlier, the boy who cried wolf. The boy cried wolf over and over. The town rushes in to save him and there was no wolf. Until the end, when the boy cried wolf and the town did not come to save him and there was a wolf. Now is not the time to shoot the moon and to hope for the best, to go all in on the S&P 500, at least in my opinion. And the S&P 500 is a great thing. And no, this isn't some sort of bias that financial advisors can't beat the S&P 500. That's not the argument here. So let's not distract ourselves from the conversation. What I'm saying is there's a reason why financial professionals will add bond funds to a portfolio. Again, I don't necessarily agree with that strategy. I think there are newer tools in the toolbox that can stabilize a portfolio better than bond funds. But for argument's sake, there's a reason why professionals will lower your upside growth to significantly decrease your downside risk and or stabilize the portfolio returns so you can stomach it. Because if the markets go down, let's say 30%, you would need a 43% return just to break even. But if the markets go down, let's say 30%, and you took out 4% from your portfolio, that you're down now 34%, you would need a 50% return just to break even. And if the markets crash, like they typically do in these kinds of scenarios where the market is so overvalued, the market can go down by 50%, which means you would need a 100% return just to break even. I'm not saying to go out and buy an income annuity. I'm not saying go out and buy a bunch of real estate assets and cash flow on that. I'm not saying any of that. All I'm saying is now is an incredibly important time to start putting your plan together first in retirement. So I want to retire this year, next year, in 5 years, whatever it is. And then look at the efficiencies, the tax strategies that you might implement and so on. So that you can pick the correct investments or products in your portfolio just in case. If markets go up, you benefit. Markets go down, you know what to do. That's all I'm getting at, is a more deliberate approach, dare I say, a written retirement plan that gives you instructions for the good, the bad, and the ugly. See, we can focus our time on things we can't control. And we could also focus our time on things we can control. And in finance, at least in my opinion, one of the best ways to be proactive is to proactively plan how you're going to react to market conditions. Because you can't time the market. The markets are just going to crash. That's a feature of the system. But knowing how to take advantage of a market crash, that's the secret. That's the trick. And that's really what I want to highlight, at least in the beginning of the show today, because the reality is innovations are real. Yes, AI is fundamentally changing and going to add benefit to our economy and to our society. From this point on, it's not going away. It's a blessing. At least as long as it's used appropriately. There's always a two-edged sword to it all. But just like the .com, the internet is a blessing. It is a fantastic tool that revolutionized our entire society. But when everyone wanted to get in on it, maybe too much money went into it and we overdid it. And then it took us an extended period of time to start correctly pricing that in, digest it, and then making it a part of our normal society to absorb all of that. The railroads are another example. When the railroads first started, it was an incredible innovation that was going to change our society. All of that's true. But too much money, too many people wanted to get in on it. And what happened? The bubble inflated, it popped, people got hurt, and then eventually it naturalized in a way that it was able to be sustainable, predictable, and a part of our overall economy, a part of our overall investment portfolio, and so on. I'm seeing over and over and over again high quality companies right now that are undervalued because it's almost like the AI and the tech frenzy is a vampire sucking away the profits or the gains or the stock price or the money that would go to normal these normal companies and going to AI. And that shift to me is pretty concerning. It's It's not to say you can time the market. It's to say, let's raise our awareness of what's going on. Let's acknowledge the fact that the stock market might be going towards a flat market cycle. And maybe we should diversify our assets by strategies so that we're more prepared for what could come. Because if you follow the cliche strategy, in my opinion, you've got a pretty hard situation ahead of you. At least potentially, no one can actually time the market. Now, the inverse is also true, by the way. I don't want to scare people into this. I also don't want to encourage you to go all to cash and wait for what I'm about to share, but I need to share what I'm about to share. And that is, after a market crash happens, after we've digested this new innovation, this new technology, and price is more appropriate, kind of like it was in 1921 or 1982 or 2009 or 1932, historically speaking, there are incredible returns from that point on, because you're buying things at a good deal and there's enough room for the market to grow from that point on. Again, I'm not suggesting that everyone should just buy and hope. In fact, I think that's a very big concern, to buy and hope that things work out, especially in retirement. But I'm also not suggesting that you should actively manage, especially when you haven't done it before, to try and time the market and so on. So let me take a moment and propose what I think is a great solution for what's ahead of us. First off, and this is in chapter 4 of my book, How to Retire on Time, which you can get for free on retireontime.com, audiobook or the digital copy, is to have some assets in what I call reserves. Now, your reserves are really intended to replace bond funds. And the idea is simple. You want some assets that have growth potential, but no downside risk, or significantly less downside risk. So a CD, a treasury, maybe a bond, not a bond fund, but a bond. And you know exactly what you're going to get. Those are fixed growth, MIGAs, multi-year guaranteed annuities, which is kind of like a CD from an insurance company. Those are going to grow at a fixed rate. Nice, simple, predictable. What a great way to ladder out your income. So if the markets go down, you know exactly what to expect for the next 5 years. Not bad, right? Or you could go into the indexed category, and the index category where you've got growth potential, but no or less downside risk. There's a couple of offers in this group right here. You've got a popular one, indexed annuities. Okay. So you're going to give up liquidity for growth and protection. That's how it works. You can't have growth, protection, and liquidity all in the same tool. So you've got growth, protection, and you give up some liquidity so that the insurance companies can structure these things in a way that makes sense. A lot of people don't fully understand this, but illiquidity is your friend when you want the other two, which is growth and protection. It has to be that way. You can't economically bend that reality. Then you've also got structured notes, kind of a similar concept from institutional banks, where you've got growth potential and some downside buffer, some risk. Just be very careful with structured notes. They can be very tricky when you consider barriers in these more risky versions of them, where if one stock goes over a certain barrier or whatever, that things can blow up. You want to pick the more boring ones if you get on that path. You've also got buffered ETFs as well. Now, buffered ETFs are more liquid, okay? Still growth potential, not as much as an index annuity, but still growth potential. Less downside risk, but not 100% downside risk. But it's kind of a one-year point-to-point situation. So a blend of all of them might be a good situation, but here's what you're doing. You're saying, if it's a flat market cycle, I want upside potential, but if the markets go down in the second year, I don't lose anything, and then I get the recovery in the year after, and so on and so forth. So as markets are going up and down for 10 years, you're capturing the up, not getting the downside, and it ends up kind of like being a stair-step way to hedge against flat market cycles. But these reserves also serve a very important purpose. And that is, if markets go down, that's where you take your income from. See, if you have some of your assets that can't lose money, then if you take income from those sources, you don't accentuate the losses. They don't lose money. There's nothing to accentuate. You don't lock in those losses. It just didn't make any money that year. But that gives you now flexibility to sail through the next market crash, whenever it happens, preserve part of your assets while your other assets have plenty of time to recover. That strategy alone can significantly help increase your probability of success in retirement. No one can guarantee everything. I know the lifetime income guarantees a paycheck, but inflation still erodes that paycheck. Can't guarantee inflation. I know some people say, well, mine has an inflation-adjusted rider. Yeah. Until the cash runs out, then that kind of goes away. So you just need to understand there's always benefits and detriments to any investment or product, tools, as I like to call them, for your portfolio. But what I'm saying is you don't need to be concerned about a flat market if you've put a plan together correctly, you've explored your strategy second, and then third, you've selected investments or products accordingly. Now, the second one, this is kind of an interesting story here, if I may, and that is one of our models here at Kedrick Wealth was inspired by a jellyfish. Now, hear me out on this real quick, okay? Jellyfish are the oldest animal, I think, in existence, aside from like parasites and all that crap. Biologically, they're the only animal that can live forever as well. No one else can do that. How do jellyfish do this? They don't have a brain. They're not really thinking about it, but they're hardwired to do something very specific. And that's to adjust their physical state based on current ocean conditions. So if the ocean gets rather turbulent, they can actually go out of what's called the Medusa phase or the jellyfish form that we're all familiar with and go back into kind of a seed or an egg. And then when ocean currents calm down, when the temperature is the right bit, they can then resurface. And what I'm getting at is, and our research is clear on this, by the way, it's clear as day that this is an incredible strategy for a flat market cycle, is that when markets are trending up, you want risk on. You want that exposure to the growth. You want that exposure to the S&P. Markets don't typically crash on a whim because of one news cycle. I know Black Monday, 1987, that was kind of a surprise, but there were several signs leading up to it that were saying that could have been a concern. It wasn't just one day, one announcement. It wasn't over a weekend and call it good. There were other signs. And if you look close enough and you build a model close enough, you can start to adjust your portfolio saying, hey, risk on, but things are weakening. So let's go to an in-between phase. And then you start increasing your less risk exposure. And then if risk goes off, then you've significantly decreased. Do you see how it's not trying to predict what the market is? It says, this is the market today. Here's the appropriate allocation. This structure, though I'm oversimplifying how it works, it's a very sophisticated structure, is designed for flat markets because it's not buying hope. It's saying, hey, markets are good. Let's take the gains. It's saying, hey, markets are weakening. Let's lay off a little bit and make subtle adjustments as we go. Not some rigid 60-40, 50-50 split, but whatever the conditions are, dictate then what the portfolio should be for the next little bit. It's different, I know. But when I, as an independent advisor who really is, I'm not tied to selling any sort of product. I can do whatever is right for a client. And using new tools like buffered ETFs that we can incorporate into portfolios, in my mind, it has fundamentally changed how a portfolio should be managed, especially today with the markets and where they are. If you want to learn more about it, you can go to retireontime.com, click that talk to a planner button, free 30-minute call where you can ask us anything you want here. And if it makes sense to go through the planning process with us, if it makes sense to work with us, look, there's two paths and it's okay either way.

retirement planning could look like? What are the inefficiencies you have? The portfolio leaks, the tax inefficiencies, all of that. What if we found an extra $2,000, $3,000, $10,000, $100,000 of inefficiencies in your plan in 1 hour? What would that do to you? 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Find a time on our calendar, 30 minutes, that's it. Have a good, nice conversation. You're listening to How to Retire on Time. I'm Michael Decker here. We're going to go to your questions now. Submit them, as always, retireontime.com/ask. Or if you're on our newsletter and you're joining us live here Tuesdays at noon, we do this show live. Submit your questions in the chat. I see them right here. We're going to answer them one by one. Anything goes. Let's have some fun. All right. So this first question here, good old taxes. Is there anything other than IRA to Roth conversions when it comes to tax planning and retirement? So first off, tax planning and IRA to Roth conversions. IRA to Roth conversions are an important part of it, but it's not the only thing. So let me just kind of playfully give you some other ways that you can help minimize your taxes or manage your tax planning. Okay. And let me preface this too. A lot of people today seem to be doing arbitrary tax planning. Oh, I'm going to do IRA to Roth conversions here, or I'm going to do this sequence here. I'm going to take a little bit from my non-qualified, my brokerage account, a little bit from my Roth, a little bit from my IRA, or whatever it is. They're going to split the difference and call it good. None of that's really tax planning. That's just kind of shooting in the dark, hoping that you're more tax efficient. In my opinion, you cannot do tax planning unless you put a plan together first. Now, that first version we call an asset flow analysis. The purpose of it is to find the leaks. And here's why I'm so critical about that. Let's say you're 60 years old. All right. You got $500,000 in a brokerage account. You got $1 million in an IRA. And then, I don't know, $200,000 in a Roth, just by argument's sake. And you might say, okay, 60 years old, I got to bridge the gap to 65, but I'm concerned about IRA to Roth conversions. So we're going to take income from our IRA and spend it down a little bit. And then we're going to, you know, do some IRA to Roth conversions too. We just want to get ahead of ourselves. We want to be prepared. We want to be proactive. What a huge opportunity missed. Because you could structure your income in a way that you're taking from the brokerage account from 60 to 64 years old or so from long-term capital gains. Long-term capital gains, you've got up to about $100,000 roughly of gains that you can realize and pay zero in taxes. You can take a little bit from your IRA to spend it down a little bit, keep it under the standard deduction. So maybe take a little bit from the IRA, the rest from long-term capital gains, and your taxes are near zero. That's a pretty good deal, at least if you're asking me. And why this is important is because if your taxes are zero, then that's more money that stays in your portfolio. And if more money stays in your portfolio, that's more money to grow. And if there's more money to grow, that's more money for income or legacy. So yeah, in that situation, we didn't do IRA to Roth conversions at the beginning. We did tax efficiency planning when it comes to income withdrawal sequencing and acknowledgement to Affordable Care Act subsidies, which still do exist. The accelerated subsidies went away, but the other subsidies are still there. And so maybe we take your income, 60, 61, 62, 63, 64, and the plan is to minimize your taxes through long-term capital gains, a little bit from your IRA until we get to Medicare. And the savings isn't just paying basically nothing in taxes, which for some people could be $5,000, $10,000 a year, but also could be like $10,000 to $20,000 less, depending on your situation and what you're looking for, in Affordable Care Act premiums. That one thing alone could be several six figures total of savings throughout that part of your time. Not IRA to Roth conversions, but that's tax planning. Another thing right here, you can go from 65 to 70, whatever it ends up being for your required minimum distribution age. And that's when you start doing your IRA to Roth conversions, but you keep it underneath the IRMA threshold, because IRMA threshold, in my mind, even though that's healthcare planning, it's kind of like tax planning, because you have to acknowledge what the modified adjusted gross income is going to be. That's what affects IRMA. The Medicare surcharge, if you're unfamiliar with it. And you want to kind of bridge that gap, because at least in my opinion, you don't want to get to the zero tax bracket quickly.

0: What you want to do is you want your RMD to be roughly half of the income you already want. So that when you're 80 years old, let's say you want $50,000 from your portfolio because everything else is taken care of and taxes went up, no problem. Maybe take $20,000 from whatever's left over in your IRA, solve the RMD, and then the rest comes from Roth or brokerage, whatever you have in your specific plan. Tax planning is kind of like losing weight. You want to do it slowly and methodically so that it's healthy and stays off. If you're too aggressive, it can create issues, or it can just be very expensive, which in itself has some issues. So just some things to kind of consider as you go through tax planning. Now let's have another little bit of fun here, okay? So you talk about withdrawal sequencing, which some people talk about, everyone should know. We talked about IRA to Roth conversions, which is an important thing to address as well, and many people are going to do it. But there's other things you could do, technically speaking. You could, if you wanted to, do IRA to real estate conversions. Ever heard of that one before? Probably not. Let's dive into it. So IRA to real estate conversions is quite simple. So Trump signs in and extends the accelerated deductions of real estate. So you buy new real estate, you can deduct so much on your real estate investment here. So you could take your IRA assets, quote unquote, pay the taxes, but don't pay the taxes, put it into real estate, not a Roth, and run these accelerated tax benefits, do cost segregation and so on, so that your IRA assets end up in real estate and it's rental real estate for a couple of years. It has to be investment real estate, has to qualify for that to be the case. It needs to be there for a couple of years as well. You're going to have to use leverage. So you're going to increase your risk, but you're not going to pay as much in taxes if it's executed correctly. You do need to be a real estate professional. So if you're 60 years old and you're going to retire, you might need to get your real estate license and then spend at least 750 hours as a real estate professional, not reading articles, but actually engaged in real estate investments. But if you do this, you're able to put assets into real estate and then you hold it long enough. Yeah, you're a landlord. So again, there's always benefits and detriments, but you're a landlord, you got some real estate properties. And then in a couple of years, when it works, you got to be very careful with the IRS code. You got to do everything above board. But then maybe you move those assets, you sell the properties, do a 1031 exchange into a Delaware statutory trust. So you don't pay anything on the gains and the depreciation recapture, but you bundle it all up into a Delaware statutory trust, which continues to cash flow you and continues to grow for your estate. That's a strategy I'm willing to bet you've probably never heard of before. You may have heard of real estate investing and offsetting income. Well, why not do the IRA if, one, it's right for you, if you want to do real estate, if you have a background in real estate, and it makes sense. And for those that have $2-5 million in IRA assets, that could be a very nice legacy play to quickly lower your IRA assets, put into real estate because you're okay being a real estate investor. You know what you're doing with it. And then you do the IRA to Roth conversions later as you slowly spend down the leftover, let's say the $2 million that was left over. Now, if you've got $500K in your IRA, this doesn't make sense. It's a lot of work, a lot of risk. There aren't enough benefits to offset it. But if you have $2-5 million or more in an IRA, it might be something you consider. Not saying it's right for you. I'm just saying when you take a step back and you're not concerned about keeping assets in a portfolio like we are. We're flat fee. We don't mind if you move assets to real estate, to a CD at this bank or that bank, or that you go to this company or that company, or we charge the same amount regardless. So we're not trying to keep assets in a portfolio, which is what creates a bias towards IRA to Roth conversions because it doesn't change the advisor's paycheck. For us, we're indifferent by it. So we can look at other unconventional strategies on IRA to something as long as the taxes make sense. There are other ones out there, but when there's more risk, there's more potential reward. You just got to be very careful about the risk that you're actually taking. That's all I'm getting at. Not saying you should do this. All I'm saying is it's an interesting thing to consider. It's a fun conversation. That's it. So is there anything else from IRA to Roth conversions? Yeah, there's a ton to do. But to have an appropriate conversation when it comes to tax planning, the first step is to first put your plan together. Run an asset flow analysis first and understand where are the potential problems, the tax inefficiencies. Then you explore the strategies that would help you address them. That's it. And then you can pick the right tools in the toolbox to then execute the strategies that follow the plan. Fun, isn't it? If you want to have a conversation about you and your plan and your needs, go to retireontime.com. Click the button at the top that says talk to a planner. Schedule a 30-minute call. We're going to ask you two questions. One is, what do you want in retirement? And the second is, what do you want from a financial professional like us? Because at the end of the day, we're here to help you get where you want to go. Whether that's a one-time plan, we teach you how to fish. And by the way, if you can follow a recipe, you can probably follow a retirement plan. It's a system. And if you can follow the system, that might be right for you. But then the other one is if you want a more comprehensive private client kind of experience, you can also do that at a flat fee. All of that you explore, you figure out if it's right for you by going to retireontime.com. Click the button that says talk to a planner. All right, let's go to the next question here. All right, so let's see. There's a bunch that were submitted here. Should I pay off my house or invest the money when I retire? Okay, so it's a fair question. Financially speaking, and this is the hard answer, is if you're able to make more money elsewhere, you typically don't pay off your house. So if you have that mortgage of 3-4% or so, it might not make sense to pay it off quickly. It might not make sense financially, at least, to accelerate those payments, because that's a pretty good deal. And because you're retired, you now have a dollar for dollar comparison. This dollar can either go to paying off the house or it can be going into investments. See all the 20 and 30 year olds, they're asking the same question. Well, you got $1,000, but you have a $1 million mortgage. Okay. The interest against you is way worse than the money you're going to make from your $1,000 or whatever it is you want to invest today. So then you're going to want to focus on paying down the house. But if you're retired, you've already saved up money. So if you've already saved up money, it's a different conversation, sure. But I think the overall tone should start with, will you sleep better at night knowing your home is paid off? And if that's true, then look into ways that you could pay it off, maybe a little faster. Now, I'm not saying you liquidate your IRA and pay that. That's horrible from a tax standpoint. But if it's important to you, if you're going to sleep better at night, your money is supposed to serve you. It's not financially detrimental to pay off your home quickly. And that's now a question of what is right for you, not just objectively about finance. Money serves you. You don't serve your money. You don't want to structure your life around a way to become the richest person in the graveyard because you want to grow your assets for some arbitrary reason to brag to your legacy or whatever. So what's going to help you sleep better at night? That's a good question. Either way works. I see it both ways. All right. Next question here. What do I do about health insurance if I retire at 62? So Affordable Care Act insurance is the typical way, unless you're military, government employee, or you've got some private company option where they're willing to keep paying until 65 years old. There's different levels for insurance. And the one thing you need to understand about insurance is, plain and simple, it's not an investment. It's the transference of risk. The more you pay, the more risks are covered. The less you pay, the less risks are covered. That's it. So don't think that you're going to get more out of your insurance policy than you put in there. That's just not how it works. If that were the case, insurance companies would go bankrupt. Health insurance, it's its own thing. It's not like home and auto insurance, which is its own thing as well. It's not like life insurance. That's its own thing as well. They're all very different in how they're structured, but it's the same idea. You're transferring a risk to an entity where the odds are against you. So Affordable Care Act, though, it's not that bad. Some people love it. Some people hate it. I don't really have much of an opinion on it other than you pay for what you get for. Just make sure you know your doctors, your network, the restrictions that are there. But ask yourself, how much is a year of your life worth? Really? I mean, how much is it? Put a dollar to it. And is it worth spending three more years working so you can save an extra $20,000 a year, an expense you could afford because you just didn't want to pay for affordable character insurance? I don't know if that makes sense. Everyone's different. But you know, all things considered, three extra years of your life for an expense you can afford. And if you did the tax planning right, you can minimize those payments anyway. That's a pretty neat deal. Just a thought. All right, let's keep going here. Next question. Should I move everything to something safe before I retire? Notice the positioning here. Should I move everything to something safe? I see this a lot. Some people get nervous about retirement. They read the book of chapter three. They learn about flat markets and all of that. And they get a little concerned. And so then they put something into a safe investment, which safe is subjective to market risk. So let's say they put together a 10 to 20 year bond ladder because they wanted less market risk and they called that safe. It's not safe. What you've done is you've lowered your market risk, quote unquote safety, and you've increased your inflation risk, a different risk. In retirement, you cannot not have risk. Yeah, I use the redundant phrase on purpose. The reason is you can lower market risk, but you're going to increase inflation risk. You can decrease inflation risk, but you're going to increase market risk. It's a pendulum. It's a scale. And then when you factor longevity risk in there, when you factor healthcare cost risks, when you factor sequence of returns risk, so the sequence of returns risk acknowledges that the sequence or the annual return of your assets is going to matter. When you factor in in our workbook, which you can buy at retireontime.com, there's over 60 risks to acknowledge in retirement. So understanding that you're never going to have a riskless retirement, the question isn't, should I move everything to a product that you're being sold? It's to put together a plan that then looks at the strategies so that you're able to diversify your strategies and maybe have a couple different portfolios. So this portfolio is for your short-term needs. This one's for mid-term needs. This one's for long-term needs. Part of your portfolio or the investments or products inside, these ones are for these tax strategies and these are for those tax strategies. Do you see how it kind of blends together nicely? Balance is probably a safer position to be than extreme one side or the other. So I would encourage you to not fall for these rules of thumb, like the rule of 100, which suggests that your age should be the assets you have in bond funds. It's a nice concept. But is it really that helpful? That much in bond funds just increases your inflation risk, at least the way I see it. I know there are tips out there, you know, inflation protected bonds and all that stuff. Sure. But it just, I don't know, it's too much in one category. That's all I'm getting at. Maybe blending it with some other assets like buffered ETFs to just offer a simple example might be pretty helpful. That's all I'm getting at. All right. Let's keep going here. This question says, what should actually be in a written retirement plan? Okay. So I think if I understand the question right, is the content within an actual plan, kind of what to look for. So we do one-time written plans. It's a big part of our business and what we specialize in. Our plans are typically 30 pages long. And so I think this person's trying to understand what would actually be inside one of them. Well, buckle up. It's going to be a lot. Instead of you reading your life, a nice long to-do list of all the different things in there, let me kind of teach you what the plan is trying to solve. So you have five main components of any retirement. That's income. You've got income, Social Security optimization, tax planning, healthcare planning, and legacy planning. I'll say that again. Income, taxes, Social Security optimization. And then if you have other like pension optimization, that's all there as well. And then you've got healthcare planning. And then you've got legacy planning or estate planning. So those are kind of your five components of retirement in a nutshell. Within each component, there's a lot of nuance. And so the most important thing any written plan has is duality. Here's what I mean. Most plans that I see when they walk into the door are built for buy and hope, or that the markets should just keep going up. Great sentiment, great when markets are good, but it doesn't really have a written plan or a strategy for if markets go down, what do? Other than just hold on. And though it might work, just hold on. I mean, that's pretty uncomfortable. That's not something people want to sign up for, but it's kind of like the default. Well, I guess this is how it is. I don't panic sell. Therefore, I will just do this. Well, what if there was an approach that said, all right, if markets are up, you're making money, all is well. But if markets go down, here are three things that you could do to make it into an opportunity. Let me just share with you a couple of ideas. Okay. The first one, and we call this the bear market protocol, by the way, internally. The first one is, okay, if markets are up, you're going to take income. Notice we're doing income, one of the five different factors here. If markets go up, you're going to take income a little bit from everywhere because everything's gone up. Life is good. That's one way that you could do it. Now, everyone's plans are going to be different. So if you'll indulge me on a simple kind of example, markets go up, you take a little bit of income from everywhere, all as well. But if markets go down, you're taking income from this source because this source cannot lose money. And you take it from there in this year because the markets are down. And the next year you reevaluate. If markets are still down, you continue to take income from that source while you let your other accounts recover. So that's a dual strategy to where you know what to do when the markets go up and you also know what to do when the markets go down. Straightforward, simple, just like a recipe. Okay. Now let me keep going. Let's say markets are down. You've got the income that you need, but there's some more liquidity in the asset that hasn't lost money. Well, maybe you do some tax planning. Here's an example. Let's say that one of your ETFs, XYZ or whatever, was worth $100 a share, and now they're all worth $50 a share. They've received a 50% loss, but you fully expect it to recover. You don't need to touch it for the next 10 years. It's a long-term hold, all is well. What could you do with that? Well, you might want to do some IRA to Roth conversions. Let's say you're in the phase where that makes sense. Great. Take the stock in your IRA that's lost, or the ETF that's lost 50%, shift it over to your Roth without selling it. And because the ETF has lost 50%, technically, you could move twice as many of those ETFs from your IRA to your Roth and pay the same tax bill. Let me walk you through that again. If one ETF is worth $100 a share, now they're worth $50 a share, and you convert $50 from IRA to Roth, your taxes are on $50, not the $100 it used to be worth. So if you have two shares that you convert over, that's $100. That's the equivalent to of what one share was previously. So in other words, you could do twice as big of an IRA to Roth conversion, pay the same tax bill, and have the recovery in your Roth. That accelerates your tax planning, but it only works if you pay your taxes from a principal protected account, kind of like those reservoirs that I talk about in chapter 4 of my book. Because the only difference between income to you and taxes to the government, they're both money leaving your account, but one goes to you and one goes to the government. Still don't want to accentuate those losses. So you still need to have some reserves set aside to be able to do accelerated IRA to Roth conversions, if that makes sense for you, if the opportunity's there. But had you not funded those reserves early on, you could not do this strategy. Plan in advance. Give yourself options on how to react so that when the opportunities present themselves, you are ready. Let me give you a third example. So 1987, Black Monday, markets fell 20% in a day. Pretty rough day for a lot of people. But for those who were looking at it the right way, it wasn't 20% loss. It was, oh, I've got some cash on the side. Let me buy the market today at a 20% discount. See, they knew that the funds would recover. They knew the markets would recover. They just had to hold it long enough for it to happen, and it did happen pretty quickly. So if markets go down and you have some assets in reserves, again, they got growth potential, but they're not losing money, and you wanted to take some out of that and buy the market when it's 40% down, you're not going to time the bottom of the market. That's just too hard to do. But you can buy it at a 40% discount. Maybe it goes down a little bit more, but eventually it recovers. Having that kind of discipline allows you to, even in a flat market cycle, buy the dips, which then helps on the recovery, accelerates your growth overall instead of the buy and hope situation. It gives you strategies on how to make bear markets opportunities. Market crashes are opportunities. And then you can have a little bit extra growth. See, all three of those make it so you might actually look forward to the next market crash. But you've got to put your plan together first, explore the strategy second, and then fund things correctly. And for a lot of retirees, in my mind at least, having more in reserves the day you retire is probably one of the best things you could probably do. The reason is the day you retire is the day you should take the least amount of risk. That is a true statement. But as you continue on in retirement, you might not need as much riskless assets or protected assets or as much in your reserves because you've got less life left. So the day you retired, you might have three or four market crashes ahead of you. Halfway through retirement, you might have one or two market crashes ahead of you. So your portfolio starts to shift based on your timeline and the purpose of your money. Hopefully you can see how that kind of all works together. But the point being here is what should be in a written plan? It's dualistic thinking. It's a strategy for if markets are good and strategies for when markets are bad. It's a strategy for if taxes increase. It's a strategy for if taxes decrease. It's a strategy for if healthcare costs go up. It's a strategy of if the entitlement programs become more generous and that your healthcare costs hopefully go down. You want to have the ability to adjust your plan, your strategies, and your portfolio based on what is, not what you think it will be. That's the point of a written plan. And Fidelity found it when they said retirees have the least amount of stress possible or of all the different options when they have a written retirement plan, not a retirement plan in their head, not a buy and hope portfolio, but a written retirement plan. Written out where it says what to do when markets are up or down. Taxes are up, taxes are down. Healthcare is moving this way or that way, and so on. And if you want a written plan, look, first two sessions, no cost. You can call right now, go to retireontime.com and click the button that says talk to a planner. The first 30 minutes do not cost you a thing. If it makes sense to proceed, then we will give you two more visits where you actually put together the plan. You can see the first version of your plan. You can explore the different inefficiencies and the leaks and then talk about how to address them. And then in the second visit, we use our build methodology. It's the proper sequence on how to build a portfolio that can support your plan and the strategies you want to implement. All that's available, plus many other resources at retireontime.com. Just go there tonight, retireontime.com. Or if you're blowing off fireworks, then tomorrow morning might be a better option. Either way, it's there for you, retireontime.com. All right, a couple more things before we adjourn today. First off, when you go to retireontime.com, whether you download the book, whether you want to get on our newsletter, we've got a number of classes. So Annuity Math Night, how to retire from your rentals. We've got several different layers of tax planning, how to find the inefficiencies in your 1040 tax return to how to plan income with all the different nuances are there from a tax plan standpoint as well. We've got so many different classes that are coming out here in July and August. All of them are done on Zoom, but we only offer the invitations to those on our newsletter. So make sure you at least get on the newsletter. At the very least, you download the book, you're on the newsletter. You can go to newsletter and just subscribe that way as well. Doesn't cost you anything to be on the newsletter, but that's how you get access to these free courses, these free classes that can help you ask better questions. the classes, this live show, the books, the resources, they're all being published. They're all there to help you ask better questions, questions you did not know to ask, and then answers that can help shape potentially a more suitable, a better prepared retirement plan. Because at the end of the day, time is your most precious commodity. And the question is, how are you going to spend that? Money serves your plan. I also have 4 more books being published this year. So look for those. How to Retire from Rentals is one of them I'm very excited about. How to Invest Like a Jellyfish. I want to teach people how to invest in a way that if the markets go flat for the next 10 years or they go up, you're good either way. The strategy is designed to hedge against both. So you're not in a buy and hope, but you actually get a strategy and so much more. So look for all that, for all those who are on the Retire On Time newsletter. Very excited. Thank you for being here. Throughout the week, if you think of something, you can always go to retireontime.com/ask. Submit your questions and we will answer them on the show here. And we're posting the show live or on YouTube as well afterwards. If you can't make it live, if you miss it on the weekends, YouTube or wherever you get your podcast, you can always capture it there as well. Thank you all so much for joining me today. Hope you have a great 4th of July weekend. Stay safe. Enjoy the barbecue. Congratulations, America, for 250 years. What an incredible accomplishment. We have such a great country here. I'm proud to be an American. I'm so grateful to live here. I hope you feel the same. We'll see you all next week.
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3: America 250 celebrations get underway. I'm Carmen Roberts, Fox News. The biggest and brightest events will happen tonight, of course, as cities across the country light up the skies with fabulous fireworks. But for now, people are celebrating with block parties, barbecues, and spending time with loved ones. Fox's Brooke Taylor reports from a block party at Fort Campbell, Kentucky.
4: This is the only official America 250 event happening at a military base. So it's really pretty special because what better way to celebrate America than the men and women who defend it. So this place is going to be packed up when it kicks off. A Ferris wheel, lots of games here. And then we have lots of food trucks, delicious tacos. I can tell you it smells good out here. So these people who are coming are in for a treat. There's also going to be a military ceremony, a concert, and a lot of fireworks. But really, what makes Fort Campbell so special? It's not about the celebration. It's the mission here and the history of this place. The post is home to some of the Army's most elite units.
3: In New York City, Vice President J.D. Vance taking part on an event, and it's called the Sail Forth 250 Parade of Tall Ships.
5: While the Continental Congress met in Philadelphia to ratify the Declaration of Independence, General Washington was right here in Manhattan, peering out on this beautiful land and beautiful sea. His attention was fixed on the horizon, watching for sails of the most powerful navy.
3: And ships sailed through New York Harbor. They're going up the Hudson River to the George Washington Bridge. But not everybody's celebrating today. In D.C., some members of a white supremacist group marched wearing face masks and carrying Confederate battle flags and upside-down American flags. 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
3: A heat dome is still causing dangerous conditions along the East Coast, with more than 150 million people still under extreme heat alerts. And the feels like temperatures can reach up to 110 degrees from the mid-Atlantic to the Northeast. D.C., Richmond, and Raleigh all topping the century mark today. In Philadelphia, the real temperature is 100 degrees, where this morning the America 250 committee buried a time capsule filled with artifacts from every state and every U.S. territory. And it won't be open for another 250 years. Fox's Chad Pergram reports from Philadelphia with more.
7: The ceremony commemorating 250 years is really about 500 years. They will open this time capsule in the year 2276. And that's why today is not just about where we've been, but where we are going. Multiple governors wrote letters for the time capsule. Alaska sent its state flag. Arkansas offered a diamond from the crater of Diamond State Park. And Iowa submitted a space station medallion.
3: And that 900-pound stainless steel time capsule features artifacts such as an iPhone 17, a Coca-Cola bottle, and a small copy of the Constitution signed by Supreme Court justices. As the U.S. celebrates, Iran mourns.
8: Hundreds of thousands of people filling the streets of Tehran today as Iran began a days-long funeral for the Supreme Leader Ayatollah Ali Khamenei, killed in a U.S.-backed Israeli airstrike during the Iran War. Crowds marching past his flag-draped coffin chanting death to America and death to Israel, man calling for revenge. That funeral also marking a pivotal moment for Iran's leadership as the Ayatollah Mojtaba Khamenei takes power and the regime tries to strengthen its position during negotiations over a permanent end to the war and control of the Strait of Hormuz.
3: Fox's Paul Stevens, and I'm Carmen Roberts, and this is Fox News.
9: Here's what's going on around town.
10: Happy Independence Day, Kansas City. Concert for you this evening at Starlight Theater. Bob Dylan and Lucinda Williams at 7 p.m. Royals are in town in action at the K tonight, taking on the Philadelphia Phillies. Here's the 4th of July rundown on fireworks shows. You've got them in DeSoto, Gladstone, Harrisonville, Leawood, Kansas City Stars and Stripes Picnic at the World War I Museum, Odessa, Olathe, Overland Park, Parkville, Peculiar, Pleasant Hill, and Smithville.
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13: 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These statements have not been evaluated by the FDA. This product is not intended to diagnose, treat, cure, or prevent any disease.
14: And welcome to Healthline by the fine folks at Purity Products. One of my favorite guests is on the line. We've got Chris Killam, also known as the Medicine Hunter, standing by now. CNN calls Chris the Indiana Jones of natural medicine because he's constantly scouring the globe searching for natural remedies. You may have seen Chris on the Dr. Oz show or maybe on PBS or CBS and also on Fox News where he does a health segment. He's been featured in the New York Times and also on ABC's 2020. Anyway, Chris is joining us today to discuss not one, but three of the hottest nutritional ingredients out there on the market today. Even better, he's teamed up with Purity today to give away a complimentary bottle to everyone out there in the listening audience. So do not, I repeat, do not change that dial. But first, a quick introduction. Chris Killam is an author and an educator. He's written 14 books. He's conducted research in over 30 countries. Again, he's been on with Oprah and Friends and Dr. Oz. Chris, welcome back to the show.
15: Thank you so much. It's always a pleasure to have a great conversation with you.
14: Now, most of us are super busy these days. We want to stay healthy, but quite frankly, it can be daunting, you know, with all the different supplements out there. Now, Chris, you've traveled all over the world learning about different natural remedies. So you really know which ingredients to look for. So tell me this, besides a good multivitamin and some fish oil, maybe a few other things, go into the three super hot nutrients you've been so jazzed about lately.
15: Well, I'm happy to do that. The three super nutrients, as we like to say, are a green tea extract, a turmeric extract called curcumin, and an extract from red wine called resveratrol. And apropos of what you said about my traveling around the world, I've extensively investigated these in their host countries. So I've been in the green tea plantations of China and India and worked with top researchers of this ingredient in those countries. With turmeric, I've been deeply involved with turmeric researchers in India and seen all of that. And with resveratrol, I've worked with scientists in Europe and also in California and Chile and South Africa, all of which are major red wine producing areas. So I've had the opportunity to investigate these things in the field, meet with the top scientists. And my conclusion is that green tea, curcumin from turmeric root, and resveratrol from red wine are remarkable health-enhancing agents that everybody can benefit from in a very, very substantial way.
14: Now, Chris, let's talk about these big three. And it's interesting that they're all found in our diet and all are considered superfoods. The green tea, the curcumin, the resveratrol. Why did you want to combine the three? There's always a method to your madness, if I can say it that way, because you combine these things together. You call it a real game changer.
15: Well, you know, when I look at these, there actually isn't a reason to put them all in separate products. They do go very well together. As you said, they're all food derived. So it's kind of like you can make a salad if you choose out of many vegetables. You don't just have to have a bowl of lettuce or a bowl of cucumbers. And while that's a little bit simplistic, the fact is that all of these are very, very rich in groups of protective compounds that are both antioxidant, so they actually protect our organ systems, so they maintain a healthy inflammatory status in the body. And this is really a big breakthrough. I also like the idea that people can get a concentrated supplement of green tea extract, curcumin extract, and resveratrol in one product with truly meaningful amounts of each one and not have to go out and basically buy a shopping cart full of stuff.
14: Now, let's dive into the headlines and the research, especially on this green tea, because it's absolutely amazing. I know in Asia, they've been using it for thousands of years for healthy aging. But what are you seeing recently in the press? I know you told me the Nutrition Research Journal in its July 2012 issue revealed that green tea significantly increased plasma antioxidant activity and whole blood glutathione. Can you recap some of these headlines and tell me why you're such a green tea advocate?
15: Okay, what you just said about increasing plasma antioxidant activity is really critical. There are many antioxidants that people consume that don't actually wind up in the body, or they don't wind up in the body in any significant amounts. The green tea antioxidants, which we know are among the most highly beneficial antioxidants in the entire world, are very well absorbed. They improve plasma antioxidant activity. That is the blood concentration of antioxidants. So what happens is you get this great concentration of antioxidant substances, which are protective compounds floating around in the body and protecting the cells of your body, your organs, every part of your body from premature destruction due to exposure to environmental pollutants and things in the diet. With regard to the whole blood glutathione, when we take in the right antioxidants, and not all antioxidant compounds are the right antioxidants, our bodies produce more of its own super protective compound called glutathione. So you take in the green tea extract, you build the antioxidant activity in your blood, and you also cause your body to produce this enormously beneficial, very well-studied, very powerful protective substance called glutathione. So it is remarkable. This isn't something that most high antioxidant foods or supplement ingredients do, but it does happen with a concentrated, properly made green tea extract.
14: All right, let's switch gears and talk about this curcumin, which is number two on your list. And by the way, these three ingredients are all found in the new green tea combo formula. We're going to be offering a free bottle in a few minutes, but talk to me about the curcumin, which is spelled C-U-R-C-U-M-I-N. Now, most people haven't heard of it, but scientists and researchers know it's one of the most powerful superfoods on the planet. It can positively influence our DNA, maintain joint comfort, healthy inflammation, and more. Can you share some of the incredible headlines on curcumin and tell us why you use this? And we talked about this off air a few minutes ago, this patented curcumin with greater absorption.
15: Okay. Well, first of all, I think while people might not know the term curcumin, they may well know turmeric root, which is a yellow spice, and it shows up in curries, and it's part of the 5,000-year-old Indian Ayurvedic system of medicine. I've been studying turmeric and its derivative curcumin since the 1970s, and I'll say this right off the bat, that there are almost no plant materials in the world as extensively studied as this. A couple of thousand studies can be found in the scientific and medical literature. We know that curcumin is powerfully antioxidant. We know that it has a remarkable capacity to protect the liver, and the liver is our primary detoxifying organ. It greatly enhances joint health. So if people are experiencing joint discomfort due to overuse, this really helps to relieve that. And it's also what we call cardioprotective. It helps to protect the heart. It helps to maintain normal, healthy cholesterol. And one last thing that is really kind of astounding is that curcumin actually causes your body to produce what are called neuroprotective factors in the brain. So it causes your body to produce these agents in the brain that protect the actual tissue of the nerves and the brain itself. There's almost nothing else that we know of that does this. Specifically, the curcumin that you mentioned offers about 7 times the absorption of other curcumin. So when you take 250 milligrams of this stuff, you get about 7 times the activity that you would if you took, say, a comparable amount of another curcumin extract. So this, in my opinion, is one of the most life-enhancing, protective, totally beneficial substances on Earth, and it has just decades of scientific and medical studies to back it up.
14: Now, Chris, I know that we talked already about the green tea in the curcumin in your new green tea formula, which Purity is giving away for free today. But first, tell me about the third nutrient on the list, the resveratrol, which is super hot right now. Share with us some of the headlines and the science behind resveratrol. I know the French love it, but why is it on your short list?
15: Well, resveratrol is one of those remarkable compounds that I just sort of shake my head at how many different things it does. It is found in grapes, in wine grapes. It also shows up in cranberries. What we know about resveratrol is that, like green tea and also like curcumin extract, it's profoundly antioxidant. But more than that, it shows significant properties. When you look at some of the things in the body that happen during aging, as a result of fat accumulation in tissue and insulin sensitivity, resveratrol helps to protect against those things. It's a powerful immune regulator. And you know, our immune system is responsible for keeping us healthy. It is remarkably beneficial for the heart. And this is why it's considered one of the keys to the so-called French paradox. You know, the French drink a lot of red wine, they eat a lot of cheese, they smoke cigarettes, and they stay slim, and they have good cardiovascular health, which just seems completely unfair. But resveratrol appears to be key in that. And additionally, there is a brain benefit like there is with the curcumin with blood flow to the brain. So when you take resveratrol, you get brain blood flow. This means you get more oxygen to the tissues of the brain. So this is on my short list for all those reasons and for about a dozen more that would just plain take too long to explain.
14: All right, again, we're talking with Chris Killam, also known as the Indiana Jones of natural medicine, sometimes called the medicine hunter as well. Chris, let's laser in on how this wonderful formula that you created in conjunction with Purity Products. I know that Purity's been in business now for, what is it, over 20 years. They've got a top rating from the Better Business Bureau, and people can get a complimentary bottle of this green tea CR today. We'll give that number out in a few minutes. But first, Chris, before we tell our listeners how they can get their very own complimentary bottle of green tea CR, tell me this. If you wanted to buy this green tea plus the patented curcumin plus the resveratrol. I mean, you spend close to probably at least $75 for all three bottles in the store. And yet today, Purity Products is giving away a free bottle. How are they able to do this?
15: Well, you can consider it kind of a smart bet. And what I mean by that, first of all, Purity's big, but they're also very strategic. They know that if a person who's listening will pick up the phone, call in and get their free bottle, and it really is free, as in free, as yep. in it doesn't cost you money. 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
14: 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Okay, Chris, talk about some of the headlines just on the green tea that we didn't get to yet. I understand that dieters just love green tea because it supports healthy fat metabolism. Is that right? And what does the research say about green tea when it comes to weight management?
15: Well, this is one of the especially wonderful things about green tea. We know that green tea has thermogenic properties. That is, it has heat generating properties in the body. So it actually causes your body to burn more calories. So when you eat a meal, you're going to burn more calories from that meal as a result of taking a good, well-made, concentrated green tea extract. In addition, it has specific fat oxidation properties. It actually burns fat. I'm not suggesting that you're going to lose 20 pounds in a week, but I am saying that this is going to help your body to metabolize fat more efficiently. Over time, taking a green tea extract can help you to have a better fat to lean muscle ratio. So from a weight control standpoint, this is very good news. Additionally, green tea helps to stabilize blood glucose or blood sugar. And unstable blood sugar is one of the contributing factors to increased weight. So by stabilizing blood sugar, you have an effect on weight control and weight management. So it's really quite remarkable stuff. You need enough of it. We've got enough of it in Green Tea CR. It has to be the right extract. We've got the right extract. But the science is there for healthy weight management.
14: All right. Now, Chris, you say that with Purity's formula, it provides you with about 3 cups worth of green tea in each 2-capsule serving. So you get all of the green tea's concentrated benefits for energy, for heart health, for alertness in just 2 caps. Plus, you get the curcumin and the resveratrol, too. So it's easy. You call it your daily shortcut to better health. Explain this idea of a healthy shortcut and explain some of the top benefits as well.
15: Well, I mean, you could, for example, drink 3 cups of good concentrated green tea each day, eat at least 1 really rich curry made with a lot of turmeric root, and drink a couple of glasses of red wine. You could do that every day. Most people will not do that every day, but they still might want the benefits of three of the biggest superstar protective health enhancing nutrients on the entire planet. So when I call this a daily shortcut, I'm simply saying that you can get in a capsule, in a good capsule, what you'd otherwise have to get by drinking a few cups of tea, eating at least one large, you know, turmeric laden curry every day, and drinking a couple of glasses of concentrated red wine.
14: Again, we're talking with Chris Killam, the medicine hunter. Now, in this new green TCR formula from Purity, it's really about the research. Share with us some of your favorite studies and the headlines on the curcumin that we didn't get to yet. I know this is one of your favorite ingredients for joint comfort and even for brain health.
15: Well, I especially like the liver protective, heart protective, and joint modifying properties of this stuff. The liver is our greatest detoxifying organ, and we know that we're constantly bombarded by toxins in the environment. In fact, blood studies show that newborn babies contain 200 industrial pollutants in their blood at the time of birth. So we need a functioning, super healthy, very strong liver. We might not think about our livers that much, but we need that. Mm-hmm. And we know that curcumin protects the liver. It keeps it strong. From a cardiac standpoint, it's highly beneficial for the heart. It's very good for maintaining healthy cholesterol and healthy platelet levels. And from a joint standpoint, we have innumerable studies showing overall improvement in joint health and relief and stable inflammatory activity, better joint mobility as a result of taking curcumin. I like the brain protective studies as well. You know, curcumin delivers all this. So I regard it as one of the single most important things that you can put in your body. And I'm very well aware that most people are not going to eat enough raw turmeric root to get the benefits that they should and that they can get from a concentrated curcumin extract.
14: One, I want to remind people that they can call now to get started with a free bottle of Green Tea CR from Purity Products. 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Purity knows that once you experience the benefits of Green TCR, you're not going to want to miss a day of taking it. That's why they're willing to send you a free bottle today. 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Call now. Right back to the show. Chris, I don't want to get too technical here, but these antioxidants in green tea are classified as polyphenols, and they really are super powerful and well-respected by scientists. But in this green tea CR formula, there's more. It's got the green tea, it's got the curcumin, the resveratrol that we talked about, plus grape seed extract, bioflavonoids, vitamin C. Can you talk to me about this array of really super antioxidants and polyphenols that you've put in the formula?
15: Well, yeah, I won't say that we kind of went overkill, but I will say that we really, really developed an efficient, comprehensive program here. Grape seed extract contain a group of highly specialized antioxidant compounds that not only do much of what I've already described, but also enhance the physical integrity of tissue in the blood vessels and the skin. So we put those in there for extra boost in antioxidant activity, but also for a specific type of activity that isn't as much addressed by the green tea, the curcumin, and the resveratrol. The bioflavonoids enhance the overall activity of vitamin C, and vitamin C itself is one of the most important nutrients that we can possibly take in. So I would say that we were very, very thorough. You know, when we went through what could be in this product, we said, you know, what would happen if we put in grape seed extract, bioflavonoids, and vitamin C? We realized that we would have an utterly superior formula. And just to reiterate, I want people to experience dynamic health. I want people to feel great. This formula, the green tea CR, will make you feel great. And that's the purpose of it.
14: All right, Chris, I love this green tea CR combination formula. And remember, the CR stands for curcumin and resveratrol. I love that with this complimentary bottle today, our listeners can get started for free. That's great value. What would people expect to pay if they bought all of these separately in the store?
15: Well, I think if they bought high quality products that contain these ingredients, they'd be into it for about $75 or so, possibly even $80.
14: Yeah.
15: So they'd wind up spending appreciably more than they're going to spend on the green tea CR formula. And they still wouldn't get the grapeseed extract. They still wouldn't get the pine bark extract, the bioflavonoids, or the vitamin C.
14: Chris, what kind of results can people expect to see? What can they expect to feel once they start taking this formula?
15: I think that people will feel greater joint mobility and comfort. I think they'll feel more energy. Because these ingredients also help to stabilize and maintain natural, healthy blood sugar control, I think they'll have more

0: complimentary bottle of Green TCR.
1: Okay. Fortunately, there's an immense body of science that has been growing steadily for the past 20 years, and it's really rich science now. We know that of the various plant-derived substances that exist, green tea extract, curcumin extract, and resveratrol extract are at the absolute top of the list of protective, vitality-enhancing, overall health-promoting compounds. There just isn't anything like these. They're in the green tea CR standing for curcumin and resveratrol, product in meaningful amounts. People will take this product. They're going to feel the difference. You're going to feel energy. You're going to feel more vitality. You're just plain going to feel better, kind of more fluid and in that flow of good health. 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And given that they can get a free bottle, I'm also not saying, now put yourself at great risk and spend a lot of money. I say, no, try it free. Let the product speak for itself.
0: Chris Killam, as always, fascinating information. We appreciate your insight. Thanks so much.
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0: Hey, it's Pete Mundo. Have an amazing weekend celebrating America 250. I'm back with you Monday morning at 6. Pam Kramer, president of KC 2026, joins me at 8:30.
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4: Thank you for tuning in. 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Can you name this nutrient? Now, nutritionists love it because clinical research shows it fights fatigue while promoting muscle strength and endurance. By one antioxidant measurement, it's 6,000 times more powerful.

0: powerful than vitamin C. It's 800 times stronger than CoQ10. It can improve your depth perception. And millions of people in Japan use it every day to fight wrinkles and fine lines from the inside out. So what is it? What nutrient are we talking about? Well, Sherry Torkos is here to reveal the secret. She's a practicing pharmacist and author. She's written more than a dozen books on health, including the Canadian Encyclopedia of Natural Medicine. Welcome to the program, Sherry Torkos. Good to have you here.
1: Hey there, Mark. Thanks so much for having me. This secret nutrient that we're going to be talking about is called astaxanthin. Mm-hmm. And Reader's Digest, they featured it brilliantly in an article called The Latest It Antioxidant. Astaxanthin is a fountain of youth. As you mentioned, very popular in Japan, used mainstream for promoting beauty from within as a capsule. But here in North America, people just aren't as familiar with it. But listen to this. It has 60 human studies validating its efficacy. And as a pharmacist, this really caught my attention. And this nutrient is not something that you can get enough of in diet. It's found in salmon, mm-hmm. but you'd really have to eat a lot of salmon, like 5 pounds, just to get a good daily dose.
0: Well, so as much as I love salmon, but I'm not going that far. Sherry, I didn't know that there were 60 plus human clinical studies in this specific natural form of astaxanthin that happens to be in Purity's AstaFX formula. Talked about Japan. Now, this is a capsule. This particular astaxanthin is all the rage for skin health, as they've been finding in Japan. Very, very interesting on so many fronts here, right?
1: Yeah, for sure. I mean, astaxanthin at just a 4 milligram dose, and that's the clinical dose that is in Purity's AstaFX formula, mm-hmm. it's clinically tested and shown to fight fine lines and wrinkles from the inside, and millions in Asia take it daily just for that. And I don't want to get too technical here, but just one human study that I'd like to mention to back up these benefits. They used the exact same dose and the type of astaxanthin that's in Purity's product, and they discovered significant benefits for skin hydration, skin texture, smoothness, elasticity, reduction of skin spots, and there was even a reduction of redness and an improvement in the evenness of skin tone. So we're talking about big beauty benefits, and it works from the inside out, which is fabulous. Men love it, women love it, and it's really catching on here in North America.
0: It sure is. It's a really impressive list of clinical benefits for beautifying skin from the inside out. No wonder they love it there in Japan, and now we're learning about it here. But Sherry, I know you like to say the wrinkle-reducing benefits and the skin tone benefits are just part of this. That's just kind of the cherry on the top. What do you mean by this?
1: Well, you know, I talk to a lot of people in the pharmacy every week. So I work as a pharmacist, and I also get a lot of friends and family and colleagues asking me about their health. And many people are, you know, in their 50s, 60s, 70s, and they really like the idea of a supplement mm-hmm. that can help to improve the appearance of their skin. I mean, we all want beautiful, youthful skin. But for most people, this really isn't the key benefit. What's at the top of the list when you ask people, like, what do they most want to achieve in their health and their wellness? They want something that will help to promote muscle strength, and they want stamina. They want to be able to do the activities they enjoy, golf, tennis, hiking, playing with their kids and grandkids, and this is actually patented for muscle strength. You know, people want energy to fight fatigue. They want to feel sharp. They're also concerned about their vision. They want to keep their eyes healthy. People are concerned about heart health, circulation, mm-hmm. immunity. Right. All of these areas, really, we're talking about staying healthy from the inside out. So, you know, when you think of it, the skin benefits are compelling, but to me, it's really just the cherry on the top.
0: Yeah, well, Sherry, you were saying that astaxanthin helps with endurance and performance against salmon loaded with astaxanthin. They perform these amazing feats of endurance. Astaxanthin is also found in high levels in the eyes of seagulls. Now, that's interesting. Humans bike faster when they supplement with a specific form of astaxanthin. So is there a common denominator in all of this, these kinds of bits of information?
1: Well, the research here is really clear. Astaxanthin is a molecule that fuels healthy performance, energy, stamina, strength. That's what we see in nature, and that's what we see in humans, too. It's like if you're getting older and you want an edge for strength, for energy, for youthful skin, to fight wrinkles from the inside out, but also to promote endurance and healthy vision, this is what you take. You take this AstaFX formula with a clinical dose of the right type of astaxanthin, and you really feel it. By one measure of antioxidant activity called singlet oxygen quenching activity, astaxanthin is 800 times stronger than CoQ10. And this was published in 2007 in a journal called Carotenoid Science. Another study found that astaxanthin is 6,000 times stronger than vitamin C as an antioxidant, again, in its singlet oxygen scavenging capacity. So it's incredible.
0: Well, I know Purity has a free bottle of VastaFX, just two little liquid capsules a day. That's all you need. And we're going to give out a special 800 number in just a moment for our listeners to take advantage of the free bottle offer. But before we do that, Sherry, Purity uses this natural form of astaxanthin, not that synthetic, cheaper form like you find out there on the market. This is really important as well, correct?
1: Yeah, you definitely need to do your homework when choosing supplements. And that's what I did. VastaFX uses 4 milligrams of the world's most clinically researched natural form of astaxanthin called Astareal.
0: Sherry Tarkos, pharmacist and author, is with us here on the program. Sherry, we learned today that astaxanthin is 6,000 times more powerful by this one measurement of antioxidant activity when compared to vitamin C. This AstaFX has so much power. Purity has something like 100 plus unsolicited testimonials on their website, and I found a couple that I especially enjoy. If I could read a couple of those, I think this is very interesting, if it's okay with you.
1: Sure. I think it's great to share feedback from people that are really taking the product.
0: Yeah. Here's one from Ava in Texas. She gives AstaFX 5 stars, and she writes, quote, "After taking AstaFX, my son was visiting us and said, 'Mom, you look youthful. I'm a Purity Products customer for the last 3 years and will never go back.'" That's from Ava. Here's one from Nina in Ottawa, Ontario. She's in the age group 45 to 54, gives it another 5-star review. She says this, quote, "Since taking AstaFX, I felt so much better. My energy level, I would say, has gone from a 3 to a 10. How about that? She says, "So I feel energized whenever taking. My husband even noticed I no longer complain about housework. Well, I've talked about this amazing product to all my family and friends. I'm sure they see how well I look because I feel great from the inside out. I've even noticed my skin appears healthier, too. I feel like a fountain of youth." Now, that's pretty good stuff from actual customers who've been trying AstaFX. And Sherry, you mentioned before we started the show, you've been taking this product for yourself. And I know, knowing you for some time, it's worked very well for you, hasn't it?
1: It has. You know, I've been taking it for about 2 years now, and people are often surprised to hear that I'm 50. They tell me that I look more like I'm 35, which is nice to hear.
0: Yep. Mm-hmm.
1: I do eat healthy, and I exercise regularly, but I'm also a strong believer in the benefits of taking research-based supplements. And I take AstaFX every day to stay strong, healthy, to keep my energy levels up, and for my skin. I mean, I want to do everything I can to stay youthful and to keep my body sharp and also to prevent some of those issues that can arise as we age.
0: Great information with Sherry Tarkos. We'll get back to her in just a moment. We're talking about AstaFX exclusively from Purity Products. 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We'll give you the number and the special offer again at the end of the show in a few minutes, but lots to cover today. We'll get back to it here with Sherry Tarkos. She's an author and pharmacist, and always great to have you on the show. Such great information, Sherry. Can you share with us a quick study or two to sort of back this up, highlight the science behind the elite astaxanthin that's found in AstaFX? Because I know there are, what, dozens and dozens of studies. Maybe you can pull out and highlight a couple of your favorites.
1: Yeah, for sure. So Dr. Mark Miller, he's a PhD, a biomedical researcher, he explains it well, and he's talking here about how free radicals compromise and undermine function and cellular performance in the body. He says astaxanthin is simply superb at negating this, as evidenced by clinical trials showing improved performance and accelerated recovery. In fact, research published in the Journal of Medicine and Science in Sports and Exercise found that those who took 4 milligrams of astaxanthin daily over 28 days scored better cycling times with greater output than those who did not take it. So they bite faster. Mm-hmm. I mean, remember this. Astaxanthin is one of the few fat-soluble antioxidants that can actually neutralize free radicals even at the site of the mitochondrial membrane. It's like cellular body armor protecting your cells, your joints, blood vessels, brain, heart, and organs on many levels. So listen to this, Mark. Mm-hmm. There are 14 clinical studies on astaxanthin for brain health, 7 studies on skin health, 14 studies on eye health, including research for depth perception and focus, 6 studies showing astaxanthin supports cardio function, 42 studies on healthy aging and cellular health. And there's a ton of research on human performance, too, showing benefits for energy, stamina, and endurance. I mean, this AstFX, it's incredibly powerful and versatile. It helps you stay in the game of life, stay energized, active, alert, healthy, and even stronger.
0: That is impressive on so many levels. So much great information there. And I know this astaxanthin has about a dozen patents, too. I'm looking here. I see there's a patent for promoting eye health and reducing eye fatigue. There's a patent for inhibiting the expression of cytokines in cells, and a patent, get this, on composition for body fat reduction. There's one for improving muscle atrophy in older adults. Sherry, I'd like to be a little bit of a skeptic here. How can this one simple nutrient magically do all of this? How can this AstaFX give us so many benefits? I mean, really?
1: Yeah, I know. It sounds amazing, too good to be true, but it really is true. Many of the studies that I'm referencing here, they're available on PubMed. These are reputable clinical studies conducted by leading researchers around the world that really back the benefits of astaxanthin. By the way, muscle output is better with astaxanthin, too. And this comes from astaxanthin research published in the International Journal of Sports Nutrition, November 2011. This was another study done with cyclists. They took 4 milligrams of astaxanthin. It was a small study, but very positive, showing that cyclists improved their trial time by 2 minutes in a 20-kilometer bike race. I mean, that's a meaningful improvement in a race like this. And the researchers said that they also burned fat more efficiently, which makes sense. Based on this research, Purity can actually make the claim that AstaFX will promote and improve power output in your muscles. I mean, I tell people, AstaFX in, strength and power out. It's transformative if you like energy. And this was found in other studies too, like one that looked at hand grip strength.
0: Oh, so much great information. If you're just tuning in, we're talking with pharmacist and author Sherry Tarkos here. I'm your host, Mark Larson. Now, on this hand grip study that you mentioned, I understand this involved, a 12-milligram dose, and they saw a 93% boost in hand strength in people who struggled with, a tennis elbow. Now, that's a big deal. But our listeners might be saying, maybe I don't play tennis. What about me? What does it mean for me, right?
1: Right. So think about this. A 93% increase in a person who has some repetitive stress in their elbow, it's an almost doubling in hand strength. So just think about all the things that you do in your daily life, picking up groceries, your kids, your grandkids, gripping the steering wheel of a car, playing golf or tennis, gardening or riding a bike. A doubling of grip strength makes a big difference. I mean, when you take astaxanthin, you get stronger, you feel stronger, you have more energy, endurance. If you play sports, you play stronger. So to me, it's really quite extraordinary.
0: That's great information, too. Now, Sherry, I want to share a couple more testimonials that caught my attention out of the so many right there on the Purity website. Again, these are unsolicited. These are from real people. Here's one from Rick. He's a male, age 55 to 64, lives in Naples, Florida. He writes this: "What a great product AstaFX has been for me. After starting taking AstaFX, my workout and strength has increased as if I were in my 20s again. And I've only been on AstaFX for 2 months now. Can't wait to see the long-term effect. I look forward to taking AstaFX every morning for my afternoon workouts. I'll be taking this product for a long time." Here's Dee Dee. She's a female, age 45 to 54. She lives in Laurel Park, North Carolina. She writes this, quote, "I've been using AstaFX for a month now. I can see the difference in my energy level. I now have more energy, feel better since taking this product. I can actually see a difference in my skin as well. I'm a smoker who has smoking lines around my mouth, but the lines have diminished about 50%. Overall, I am so thrilled with my energy level. I love this product." Just a couple of samples from the real people who have responded on Purity's website. And Sherry, I'm looking at the list of patents again on this astaxanthin compound. This is where the science, the research backs up what we're talking about. This is just flat out amazing. And now, Sherry, a lot of people out there are going to think what I'm going to say here sounds a little bit odd, but you said before the show this supplement may even help people drive a car better. or use the computer more comfortably? I mean, come on, how does this happen?
1: It does sound funny, but AstaFX may actually help in these areas too, and here's why. One of the interesting things about astaxanthin is that it's a relative of vitamin A, and we know that vitamin A is good for our eyes, good for vision. Astaxanthin is too. Astaxanthin has actually been shown to fight oxidation in eye tissue. Scientists did a study where they found a 46% improvement in a measurement called depth perception. Now, depth perception, that's our ability to determine distances between objects, or basically to see in three dimensions. And researchers, they studied a handball team, specifically looking at how quickly they could change focus. And guess what? The handball team that was supplementing with astaxanthin, and they were able to improve their accuracy and improve their performance in the depth perception test. Other research has also shown that astaxanthin helps reduce eye fatigue. And, you know, when you're on a computer, that's a big deal. Everyone's on computers these days and for long periods of time, and it's hard on our eyes. And we know that if you're driving a car and it's late at night and your reaction time is slow, that's not good. Astaxanthin actually helps the eyes focus and refocus. Dr. Hecht, PhD, one of the leading researchers at AstaReal, says that the product actually helps your eyes be more resilient. You see better with it. Your eyes are healthier. I mean, who doesn't love those benefits?
0: Again, we're talking with pharmacist and health author Sherry Torkos about our free bottle offer from Purity Products, talking about AstaFX. So much ground to cover. Sherry, I want to get back to the skin benefits and this issue of wrinkle reduction. Not as a cream or as a lotion, but as a capsule. You take it orally. This patent also covers this. You say this ingredient is proven to reduce wrinkles, and not just by a little. We're talking a dramatic amount. What's going on with this?
1: Yeah, I know. It's fascinating. A huge benefit. People want to look younger. I know I do, and I've noticed significant benefits since I've started taking it. But it's the science here that really shines. The whole concept of taking oral supplements to improve skin health. Relatively new concept here in North America, but in Japan, this is mainstream. Astaxanthin is already one of, if not the most successful ingredients in a new class of products called cosmeceuticals, or supplements that you take orally to enhance the cosmetic appearance of your skin. So listen to this. In one study, they gave 4 milligrams of astaxanthin, which, by the way, is the actual amount you get in Purity's AstaFX, and the skin benefits were dramatic. Within 6 weeks, every single person in the treatment group, 100% of participants in the study, reported that their skin had improved significantly. Everybody got results. Fine lines, hydration, elasticity, all improved. Listen to this. The participants experienced about 50% improvement in dryness, moisture, roughness, elasticity, fine lines, wrinkles, even age spots were significantly diminished. And this is literally in line with the best, the highest quality, and the most expensive topical products, the lotions and potions that we put on our skin. And again, AstaFX, it's exclusive to Purity Products.
0: 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Now, Sherry, for people who are just tuning in, one of the many highlights we covered earlier on today's program is just how revolutionary this special Purity astaxanthin is for redefining aging skin. And astaxanthin works its magic inside the body in areas like endurance, stamina, energy. These are so many of the inside-out benefits that people will feel. And in fact, what will they feel when they start taking AstaFX?
1: So the reason you need to give this a try is because the benefits are real. The science is very compelling. Over 60 clinical studies and patents. I mean, the product is impressive and it really works. This is a product where you will actually see and feel the benefits after taking it a month or so. The cosmetic benefits for your skin, we just mentioned a minute ago, really incredible. I've been taking it myself and I see a huge difference. Others have noticed too. People are always saying to me, you know, what do you use on your skin? What are you taking? And, you know, I tell people what you put into your body is just as important, if not more so, than what you apply to your skin. And think about the vision benefits, really unmatched by any other nutrient or supplement out there. It targets tired eyes, eye strain, and it helps improve eye focus and depth perception. It's great for circulation, energy, muscle strength, and endurance. You can literally boost your strength. As we age, this is crucial. It helps you enjoy life and stay in the game. Mm-hmm. And it can even help with recovery after exercise. Next, astaxanthin has the ability to fight fatigue and support mitochondrial function. So that means cellular energy and ATP support.
0: Now, Sherry, didn't you mention before the show that astaxanthin has the ability to assist body burning fat for energy? I understand they're even looking at this as a weight loss and weight management ingredient. This is pretty fascinating in itself. Talk about what we're seeing in some of these initial studies on dieters.
1: Sure. You know, research has shown that astaxanthin can actually help promote and enhance fat metabolism. That's one of its unique benefits. It can actually help your cells burn fat more efficiently. Researchers did an 8-week study where they gave a group of middle-aged women 12 milligrams of astaxanthin. They had them do a little exercise, and these women experienced a reduction in body weight, and it was almost all fat, which is fantastic. Now, I don't want anybody to misunderstand here. It's not a magic weight loss pill by any means, but certainly this early research suggests that this can be a useful tool in addition to exercise to help you burn a little extra weight.
0: Now, Sherry, just a few moments left before we wrap up the program. I want to take a quick step back for a moment. I know we have this great free bottle offer today. We're talking AstaFX from Purity Products, and we'll get to that offer as we wrap up the program. Free bottle of AstaFX for all of our listeners. Again, it promotes healthy vision, skin, muscle, fights wrinkles like no other. And most of us have just never heard about all of this until today. So tell our listeners again how astaxanthin compares to other antioxidants or phytonutrients that are out there on the market right now, because this is truly unique, isn't it?
1: Well, you know, from an antioxidant perspective, the healthy aging perspective, astaxanthin is up to 6,000 times more potent than vitamin C in its singlet oxygen quenching capacity. And that should be enough to get everybody excited. There's really, you know, something in this for everybody. With AstaFX from Purity here, you get to see the amazing power of astaxanthin for yourself. It's the king of the carotenoids, and very few people are aware of its benefits, and I think millions are missing out on it because they just aren't aware of this incredible evidence-based nutraceutical.
0: And I know it may sound too good to be true for some people, Sherry. What do you say to any skeptics saying, come on, does it really do all of this?
1: Well, I'm a pharmacist, and in my training as a pharmacist, I'm trained to look at the science and to see what the science says. And the science on astaxanthin is very clear, backed by over 60 clinical studies, and many of these studies are accessible on PubMed, so you can check them out yourself. But the key takeaway is this. The benefits are real, the cosmetic benefits, the endurance benefits, the strength benefits, the vision benefits, circulation, cardio. The product really works. I mean, the science is so strong. I see the difference in how it makes my skin look and how I feel. I feel stronger, healthier, and I encourage folks to give this a try. With this free bottle offer from Purity, there's nothing to lose and so much to gain.
0: Such great information, wonderful show, and always good to talk with you, Sherry. Thank you so much for joining us today.
1: Thank you.
0: Sherry Torkos, who's an author, she's a practicing pharmacist. 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
1: Oh, girl, it is so hot in New York City. They're advising people to pee indoors. Never seen that before. Some blame it on climate change. Others attribute it to all of the cash these Democratic socialists are getting ready to burn through, not just in my home state, but all across the country. Big Wednesday episode of Fox Across America coming your way as we get ready for the opening shots in the America 250 radio celebration. The president off to Mount Rushmore and the Teddy Roosevelt Library out there in the Dakotas. We'll keep you up to date on that. It is the maiden voyage on the new Air Force One. And when he lands, there'll be a speech.
2: You're about to hear the greatest speech you've ever heard.
1: I don't doubt it. But long before our 45th and 47th president takes to the microphone, we're going to have a good old fashioned you and me time. 888-788-9910. Today is our America 250 barbecue on the radio. So I'm bringing by some of my favorite Americans anywhere in the world. I'm talking about the Motor City Madman, Ted Nugent, the guy who wrote Stranglehold. He's going to be joining us today to raise a few glasses to America. Funny thing about Ted Nugent, if you listen to him live at Ted Quarters, Ted Nugent does not drink.
3: Come on, don't bullshit me.
1: He actually doesn't. Like, he's everything you get out of Ted Nugent, that whirling dervish of brilliance, it is all sober. Kennedy, on the other hand, she is here. She does drink. And fortunately, she doesn't have as much drink money as she used to, because we just ushered in an era of socialism here in New York City.
4: Thanks, big government weenuses.
1: But either way you slice it, we're getting ready to celebrate America pretty hardcore today. So 888-788-9910, you know the rule. You could be a Republican on the show. You could be a Democrat. You could be an independent. You could be a libertarian. You could be a member of the Whig Party. Nobody cares. Just do not, under any circumstances, choose to be a... Happy Wednesday, and welcome back to me, okay? You know what I'm saying? I was out and about, a man about town, doing things and stuff like that.
2: Jim, you got to get off the damn couch.
1: I was not on the damn couch. If you don't see me on the radio, okay, it's because I'm just doing something else for Fox. I was down in Palm Beach taping Sean Hannity's podcast. Hang out with Sean Hannity. That's going to drop any minute now. I'll let you know where to go get it. We had a phenomenal hang. Hannity Studio, very fancy. You realize, you know, when you go over somebody's house, you know, when you were a kid and you realize you're poor, you didn't know it till you went to your friend's house and saw how nice everything was. I am a very humble man, and we have a very nice studio here at Fox News headquarters, but that new Hannity studio is a very sexy broadcast facility.
5: Hubba, hubba.
1: Yeah, you're going to like it, especially the part where I drank 7 glasses of whiskey during the taping. We had a great time. But check out me hanging with Sean Hannity. And yesterday, I had the high honor of speaking at the Barrett Media Conference here in New York City. I was on a panel with Buck Sexton and Adam Carolla, two guys I love. That was actually a good hang, even though we looked like a boy band called Wrong Direction. But as we get underway, one thing that is headed in the right direction, no matter what they tell you in the media, is America.
5: The media is a bunch of losers.
1: For real. And I'm just going to come right out and say this. If you're not celebrating America this weekend, the 250th birthday of the greatest source of good the world has ever known, you are, in fact, an idiot.
6: He knows what he's talking about.
1: I'm not trying to be mean. Okay, I'm not trying to be divisive, but America 250 is not about one president. It's about all of them. It's not about one chapter in our country's history. It's about all of them. Any of those race baiting losers who's like, oh, America, we're not celebrating America 250. Why? Because some slaveholders started a country. I'm like, no, this country was started at a time of institutionalized slavery. And yes, one slave is one too many. But the reality is, while 1% of Americans owned slaves, 100% of Americans fought a civil war to eradicate it, and the right side of that war won, unfortunately for the Democrats who represented the slave side. It is a statement of fact that Abraham Lincoln was the first Republican presidential nominee in 1860, and he was specifically nominated because the Republicans were formed as a party because they wanted to eliminate slavery. So anybody trying to hold you hostage because we've got a Republican president and slavery and blah, blah, blah.
7: Shut up. Will you shut up?
1: I genuinely feel bad for you. Genuinely. Because you were either raised wrong or you were raised right. And then you got indoctrinated later on when you went to college.
5: He's a lousy dad, but he's right.
1: Okay, because if you were raised the right way, and you didn't get interrupted by the Free Palestine people at some Ivy League school, the Queers for Palestine nutbags. Yay, I'm here to support the people who want me dead. It's my favorite march of the year here in New York City. Whenever the Queer for Palestine people show up. Remember the joke Benjamin Netanyahu stole from me? I was like, Queers for Palestine, that's like chickens for Popeyes. 5 minutes later, we're watching the Fox News channel after I get off the air. We see Netanyahu addressing the UN, and he goes, Queers for Palestine, that's like chickens for KFC.
8: That's just how white folks will do you.
1: Pretty silly. But the point is, it's stupid. It's always been stupid to oppose America, to not be self-aware enough to know that you have it better than anyone else anywhere on earth in the history of humanity. Like right now in America, technology's never been better. The country's never been safer. You've never had more access to things like the internet, goods, services, heat, air conditioning. I mean, just basic things you take for granted all over Europe. You know those French people who like to call us unsophisticated? You know, if you go to Europe as a tourist, they're like, oh, Americans, you unsophisticated swine. And then they go back in their house and die from a lack of air conditioning. Tell me again who's unsophisticated. But the point is, the people that are out there today voting for socialism are usually idiots who either A, failed in life, or had parents that were so successful that they didn't need to succeed in life, but they could sit around and gravitate towards causes that created the illusion that they were helping less fortunate people. Like, that's how Mamdani got elected. They're like, I'm a white Ivy League grad. I'm voting for the communists. Because I know what black and brown people need and they don't. That's the Democratic attitude. Okay, is that nobody in the minority community can succeed without them. I was just having this conversation with Lincoln last night. I was like, you're going to laugh when you get to college and see how hard they pander to black people. And it's insulting to black people. But liberals don't actually have black friends. They don't hang out with them. They spend their entire lives getting offended on behalf of them. And of course, talking down to them by saying things like, we can't have voter ID. Black people don't know how to get it.
9: What the hell did you just say?
1: Okay, I believe Charles Barkley was the guy who said it best when he talked about Democrats only caring about black people every 4 years.
10: The reason I think the Democratic Party and Mr. Biden, President Biden, is losing black votes is they only care about black people every 4 years. They come into our neighborhood and say, we're going to make stuff better. We're going to do this, do this, do this. And then finally, us black people are like, yeah, man, other than my ability to dunk a basketball, all my neighborhoods are still the same. Our schools are still the same.
1: Think about that. Charles Barkley saying Democrats only care about black people every 4 years.
11: I agree with that.
1: And I don't doubt that Barack Obama does, because he was the guy who showed up on the fourth year and lectured black men, said you had to vote for Kamala. She's a sister. You got to stick up for the sister. You were allies in the struggle. And then the minute the presidential election was over, what did he do in Virginia? He told everybody to vote for the white lady, Abigail Spanberger, over the black woman, Winsome Sears.
12: What a fraud.
1: Obama is garbage as a politician. And the media propped him up so high that he never actually developed any, number one, wherewithal, but number two, self-awareness. He was always being interviewed and spoken to in an ideological bubble that validated every bad idea that he had. Do you know there are people out there right now that think Obamacare was a good bill?
13: They're crazy.
1: It drove up the cost of health care by over 300%.
14: I don't see you doing any better in the booty department.
1: Yep, cost is up, care is down, and they're like, we love Obamacare, that's great. Okay, same thing with the Iranian nuclear deal and all the open border garbage that's coming our way now. Yesterday's Supreme Court ruling was embarrassing. Okay, if you want to talk about America being founded at a time of institutionalized slavery, the 14th Amendment is actually the biggest legislative accomplishment towards rectifying righting that wrong. The 14th Amendment was passed to make sure former slaves were not disenfranchised and had legal standing in this country, something the Democratic Party opposed at the time. But to the credit of this country and the Republican Party at the time, black people were codified under law before Native Americans that were born on this land. Okay, Native Americans had additional legwork to do in order to gain equal status under the law. But as we sit here right now, you're now being told that if you were an American who was born here and spent your whole life paying taxes here, and you did all the right things to be a citizen, you have no more standing than a woman who flies into Guam, has a baby in a La Quinta, and then flies back to Asia, and they're the same status of citizenship that you and me are.
9: That's not right.
1: It's not only not right, but it's exploiting our generosity as a nation because they get Medicare benefits, over 90% of them do. And they're raised in countries that are our enemies. Yet they are allowed to grow up in those countries with the full rights of an American citizen. They can come here and run for office. They can vote in elections against the interests of America as representatives of other countries who just somehow legally get to vote in our elections. In, you know, simple parlance, that's called a scam.
11: When you're right, you're right, and you're right.
1: And the Supreme Court ruling yesterday, if you at least read the Brett Kavanaugh summation, definitely leaves open for interpretation the reality that this thing might be on, you know, hanging on by a thread. But it's unfortunately going to require the same Republicans who won't get off their ass and pass the Save America Act would have to do something in terms of legislation. I know a bill was introduced based on the late Senator Harry Reid, a Democrat himself, in 1993. He proposed a bill that would end birthright citizenship. But you understand the Democrats of the 90s would be considered right-wing Proud Boys if they ran for office today. Barack Obama deported more people than any president in the world. And now he's on TV telling you day in and day out that deportations are the devil.
12: He is so full of this guy.
1: ICE is the Gestapo. What kind of country? We should be building bridges, not walls. Yo, Obama, build anything. Just don't build another library. That thing is a trash can. I mean,
14: don't be thick, all right?
1: But the point is, as you get ready to celebrate America's 250th birthday, one of the things that makes America great is it was supposed to be, you know, a government that was powered by the people, not the dirtbags in Washington, the lobbyists, the bureaucrats, the people never held accountable, but by you and me, the folks that send them into office and make sure that they represent our will and our views. Are they doing that right now in Washington, D.C.?
13: Not even close.
1: So if there's one thing to celebrate this weekend, it's that, yeah, a lot of things are doing a lot better in America right now. They are. You know, there's no taxes on tips. There's no taxes on overtime. There's no taxes on Social Security. Prescription drugs are a lot cheaper. Thankfully, by the grace of God, barrel of oil is coming down. Okay, we've got a situation where gas prices should be somewhat under control. And the reality is that's going to make life a lot better for everybody on the ground in this country. But in terms of the long-term prosperity, the founding fathers stood up to what they thought was a truly oppressive government, it being the monarchy over in England. They were paying high taxes. They weren't getting what they wanted out of their government. They called it taxation without representation. If 84% of us want something in this country and the government won't give it to us, okay, in a roundabout way, we're in the same pickle the founding fathers were. No, I'm not telling you to go dump tea in the lobby or the, you know, the harbor if you're near one. I'm just telling you that this weekend when you go to that barbecue and your aunt shows up with the blue hair and the nose ring and says you're eating a burger on stolen land, have a laugh and maybe try to, you know, deal her into the reality that you are not her enemy as a cis white male. You're an American just like her, okay, whose rights are being eroded by politicians and bureaucrats who don't respect the will of the voters anymore. Am I saying we need another revolution? No. I'm just saying we need to get back to playing team ball. And there's never a better time to play it than when socialism is on the march in your country. Okay, and that's what I love so much about America 250 is we're very much in a Rocky IV moment. Rocky IV was incredible because it was at the height of the Cold War that he was fighting a Russian. That was fictitious. What's going on today is real. Okay, in a capitalistic society, in a constitutional republic that is the height of Western values, that represents the high arc of man on this planet, there's never been a better time to play team ball than when people are running for office within the confines of this great land that want to destroy the whole frickin' thing. So if you want to raise a glass to anything this weekend, raise a glass to this.
9: Freedom!
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11: A better life with Dr. Sanjay Gupta.
12: I'm feeling lucky to have my college-age kids home with me for a few weeks this summer. And one of the things I know we're going to be talking about, AI. I've started to use it more often at the hospital to get fresh takes on patient problems that I'm trying to solve. And for my girls, well, I know that they are navigating college now with these new powerful tools. Something, frankly, that you and I couldn't have even imagined when we were in school. But while it may be tempting to outsource your studying and your work to these large language models, I beg you not to. And that's because AI chatbots tend to reproduce what researchers call weird viewpoints. That's an acronym: Western, Educated, Industrialized, Rich, and Democratic. Look, AI isn't going away, and admittedly, it can be a really powerful tool, but you don't want it doing your thinking for you. I'm Dr. Sanjay Gupta, helping you live a better life.
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0: Market with Jimmy Failla. We've got two people who climbed the tippy top of the Empire State Building and are at the highest point of the needle atop the tower right now. My guess is they're trying to get tickets to Taylor Swift's wedding at Madison Square Garden. I can't actually confirm that. But I can confirm the reporting anyway that Taylor Swift is getting married at Madison Square Garden on Friday night. That's the good news. The bad news is some Knicks fans accidentally burnt down the limos. They're going to have to walk to that bad boy. We're going to discuss it in great detail with Kennedy later in the show. Kennedy, of course, rose to fame as an MTV VJ back in the 90s and was covering pop culture like at its highest arc. You know, she was someone who was getting prank phone called from Nirvana. Like, for real, she was good friends with Kurt Cobain. She was a friend of Michael Jackson. That's a real thing. Okay, back in the day. Back in, you know, in the era where Michael Jackson really was the king of pop and, you know, led the world in gold records instead of accusations and documentaries, you know, that he was, you know, getting a little handsy with those rhinestone gloves. I mean,
1: it's totally false.
0: I don't know. We'll get into it with Kennedy. We're also going to take some of your calls, text, tweets, carrier pigeons in the very next segment. But as we sit here right now, I just want to give you one quick clip

0: back on the radio on a big Wednesday episode of Fox Across America. 888-788-9910. Of course, I am not the star of this program. You guys are. The people who call in right into the show, come to the stand-up comedy tour, show up to Fox News Saturday night. And we're going to throw the show to you the rest of the way. 888-788-9910. Mike batting leadoff in Harpswell, Maine. Yo, Mike.
1: Jimmy, my man, what's going on down there in the Big Apple?
0: Everything. Go ahead.
1: Home of the Statue of Liberty.
0: Well, listen, if Mondani has his way, the Statue of Liberty is going to be wearing a burqa this time next year. So get your pictures while you can.
1: I'm starting to worry about it a little bit myself. We're up here fighting this socialist communism every day.
0: Yep.
1: In the great state of Maine. Who would have thought it? You know what I mean?
0: Yeah.
1: But I was thinking about you because we're going to eat a bunch of lobster.
0: Ooh.
1: And what we need to do is get you to book something up this way.
0: Ooh.
1: And get you and Link and White bed with a bunch of fresh Maine lobster.
0: Come on. That's dirty. You can charge me $3.99 a minute for this dirty talk, Mike. Are you kidding me? I love this.
1: Listen, I just called to wish all you guys a great Independence Day from the great state of Maine.
0: Oh, I love that.
1: And I hope it all works out good for you down there in New York.
0: All right.
1: You know what I mean?
0: Yeah, I know. You ain't kidding, man. It's a mess. I'd tell you to mail me a lobster, but the socialist government would confiscate 60% of it, and I wouldn't get any lobster anyway. So I'll have to get up there, and we'll do it in person.
1: You got it.
0: Good stuff, Mike. I appreciate it. Happy birthday, America, to you. The great Mike in Harpswell, Maine. Now, I want to tell you something about the great state of Maine. Susan Collins, if you've been following the polling, is now in the lead over Graham Plattner.

0: And if they're saying she's up by three, she's probably up by 30 because the polls have always understated her support. The last time around, they had her losing by eight and she won going away. And one of the reasons why is, number one, the polls aren't terribly accurate. But number two, when it comes to Maine this time around, the socialist wing of the Democratic Party is not representative of the party as a whole, meaning every Democrat knows it's wrong. You know, they're not embracing it. They're saying, we've got a big tent party. You keep hearing the phrase because that's the talking point that was sent out. That was the memo. If you're doing a cable news hit, big tent party. What they don't acknowledge is that these socialists don't want to share the tent. Like if you're Chuck Schumer, you're Hakeem Jeffries, you ain't in the tent. The only way you're in a tent is if you fly out to California and live on a sidewalk under Gavin Newsom. Because the pro-Hamas death to Israel wing isn't just looking to bring down Israel. They're looking to bring down the entirety of Western civilization. Like that is the reality of what these people represent. I played you a clip earlier of this moonbat Milot Kiros saying America deserved 9/11. I mean,
1: garbage like you just makes me sick.
0: Straight garbage. Okay. She's the same woman who said we're not going to wait to abolish ICE and pass Medicare for all. And you know what Medicare for all does? It lets people die waiting to get health care like they do in Canada and Europe. Everybody talks about universal health care, but you know what they don't talk about? Wait times, quality of treatment. Do you know how many Canadians come here to get elective procedures done because they don't want to wait a year and a half for rotator cuff surgery? I mean, really think of the insanity of that. When it comes to abolishing ICE, yeah, that's the one workaround to not being on a wait list for 2 years to get surgery. Okay, you might get killed by an illegal immigrant in the meantime. What they're doing is horrible. And the birthright citizenship the Supreme Court did yesterday, embarrassing. The one good ruling we got was about men playing in women's sports. Okay? Phenomenal ruling. Okay, why? Because I look no further than Serena Williams, the most decorated female athlete of all time. Yeah, she just lost a comeback in, at the age of 70 or whatever the hell she is. She's been retired a while. God love her. But apparently she's not a better player on Wegovy or whatever drug they have her doing in those Fat Shot commercials. But Serena Williams was on David Letterman, asked about the prospect of competing against a man. Your entire opinion on trans men playing against women should be based on this clip I'm about to play you. Because this is the greatest female athlete who ever lived in this country telling you she would get shut out in 5 minutes if she played a man. And not the top man. Like she was the top woman in the world. She's talking about playing Andy Murray, who 99% of you don't even know the guy's name. But here it is.
2: For me, tennis and men's tennis and women's tennis are completely almost two separate sports. So I'm like, if I were to play Andy Murray, I would lose 6-0, 6-0 in 5 to 6 minutes, maybe 10 minutes. Because it's a completely different sport. The men are a lot faster and me and they serve harder, they hit harder. It's just a different game. And I love to play women's tennis and I only want to play girls because I don't want to be embarrassed. I would not do the tour. I wouldn't do Billie Jean any justice. So Andy, stop it.
3: Yeah.
2: I'm not gonna let you kill me.
0: Hey.
4: I admire your honesty.
0: But she can't say that in the modern Democrat Party. They're telling you it was transgenocide yesterday, and we need to stack the court. But the reality is, if you were a trans athlete, they didn't ban you from sports yesterday. They're just making you compete against your own gender assigned at birth. That's it. Okay, Leah Thomas was Will Thomas and was about the 400th ranked swimmer in the world as a man. Jumped into the pool as a woman and immediately became the top swimmer in America. Well, this ruling will send Leah back to the old division. And that is the bad news. She's not going to win as many gold medals as she used to. The good news is she's the one female swimmer that's used to dealing with shrinkage. But let me give you a little more of this nonsense, okay? Because the Democratic radical wing of that party, they don't like America. Here is Harry Enten at CNN talking about it, clip 12.
5: Among Republicans, 93% are extremely or very proud. Just one, a single one, say they have little to no pride in being an American. But look over at the Democratic side. This is where we've seen this extremely or very number. It's been taking a tumble at 27%, which is way different than the 93. You do the quick math with me here. What is that? That's a 66-point difference here in terms of extremely or very. But look at this. The little or no proud to be an American actually among Democrats eclipses is greater than the extremely or very proud number. So we are just living in such a different universe if you're a Republican versus a Democrat on the basic fundamental question of being proud to be an American.
0: And imagine that's what the Democrats represent as we sit here, you know, 2-3 days away from America's 250th birthday. You've got a party that is not proud to be the greatest source of good the world has ever known. Nobody has accounted for more humanitarian aid, more religious freedom, more civil rights, more gender rights, to be clear. Nobody lost rights yesterday. You know, if you're a member of the lesbian, gay, bisexual community, you didn't lose any rights yesterday. Still get married, still work, civil union, anything you want. The only angle you lost was the ability to cheat in women's sports. I just played you a clip of Serena Williams telling you men would shut out women in 5 minutes in sports. She wouldn't score a point. So anybody sitting on your TV screaming that this is unfair.
3: People aren't buying it, CNN, you dumb bastard.
0: Okay. And you know what else people aren't buying? This Democrat claim that, you know, the socialists don't really represent the party and we're a Big Ten. And although we don't agree, listen, the socialists do have all the energy in the party. But what's reassuring is they only won here in New York with 7% of the primary vote. It's a bunch of woke white kids who showed up and voted for socialism.
6: Everything woke turns to
0: because they've decided they know what's better for the minority community than they do. No, we need to abolish the ICE. We need to defund the police. Zoran Mamdani right now is advocating to empty the prisons.
7: That's stupid. Use your common sense.
0: Like we're actually living in the movie The Purge. He tweeted yesterday, we're a step away from closing Rikers Island. We don't need jails. We need compassion. Sounds sweet. Might feel good to click like on Twitter when you're reading the word compassion. You know, it doesn't feel good. A guy with 58 prior offenses shivving you on a subway platform. Another person getting thrown in front of a train. Another senior citizen getting bludgeoned to death. Sorry, the pee in the punch bowl. I know we're trying to have a loose show today. But radical liberals live in a world where there's more empathy for the criminal than there is for the person who follows the law. That's what Abolish ICE is about. We got to abolish ICE. Can't kick these people out. America was built on immigration, except it was built on legal immigration. Legal immigration. You know, a lot of... I almost said a bad word on the air. I'm worked up today. I am worked up on the birthright citizenship thing.
8: I'm sick and tired of all this bullshit.
0: I almost said it instead of playing the drop. A lot of people have been making the rounds with this Ronald Reagan clip. It's all over the internet right now, where he's talking about the thing that makes America better than anywhere else in the world is you can move to America and be a citizen. And everybody was like, oh, so Reagan, he stood up for birthright citizenship. No, he didn't. He was talking about legal immigration. You can move here, legally migrate to this country, and yes, become a citizen from anywhere in the world. And yes, it is an undeniable truth that we were built on that. But that form of immigration was so thankful to be here. They wanted to be American. They wanted to chase an American dream. They wanted to culturally assimilate, meaning they didn't give up their religion. They didn't give up their holidays, any type of, you know, cultural dances or foods they ate. They did all that. But they were just American. They were American first because they were here where the streets were paved with gold, the land of opportunity. They weren't coming here demanding free stuff, refusing to work and saying we're a bunch of scumbags who deserve 9/11. Okay, if you did that 20, 30 years ago, they threw you out of the country. If you do it now, the Democrats nominate you for Congress. I mean, yo.
9: What the hell is the world coming to?
0: If I play you some of this stuff, it is bananas. Okay? And people do not want to acknowledge that this is real. Okay? And that guys like Adam Schiff know they're going to get eaten by this monster they created. Why? Because people in the real world, I'm not talking MS Now pundits, CNN pundits, David Muir at ABC, or those show ponies over at The View, okay, you know.
10: The View is awful.
0: Okay, but the point is, they thought elected representation meant calling Trump Hitler the last 10 years. They thought they were doing their job in pursuing the interests of voters by simply pretending Trump was Hitler. There has been no deliverable on the economy. The Democrats were just in power for 4 years.
10: I don't remember that ever happening.
0: But it did. But unfortunately, they didn't do anything. On the border, they opened it wide open. Why? Because they want these people voting in elections. They want these people on our entitlement programs. Because if they can rely on the Democratic Party for an entitlement check every month, the Democratic Party can rely on them for a vote.
11: This is politics as usual.
0: Politics that you're paying for. Birthright citizenship, part of the same scam. But the point is, they make their argument by conflating your desire to enforce laws and prioritize the safety of American citizens with some form of racism. As if the Statue of Liberty had a poem on the side that said, "Give me all the people who chant death to America and demand free stuff." Okay, I've been to the Statue of Liberty a lot. That poem is not there.
12: That's true. That is true.
0: Okay, but the point is, the Democrats have a radical wing of the party that might be economically illiterate, but they have a lot of momentum and they have a lot of donor money, because for as much as we hate the idea of nominating people who hate America, who want to blow Israel off the map, who don't recognize the rights of gays and other minorities in the Middle East, and they don't. That's the reality, Middle East. Okay, they are talking about helping the working class. They are forcing a conversation that lazy people gravitate towards because they think the government's going to be able to solve their problems. Unfortunately, the government needs money. They get it from you and me. And when the government raises taxes, people leave, and now the tax bill goes up on the little guy and you get screwed. That's why socialism, that's why all these big entitlement programs never work. But they're talking about them, and there's traction. And for the first time, maybe ever, okay, at least in the last 10, 15 years, we're going to wind up having a conversation between now and the midterms about affordability, about housing, about costs. And there is going to be a reckoning. That's where these socialists are doing us good, is they're at least forcing Democrats to do something besides call Trump Hitler. Okay, unfortunately, a lot of their economic policies are no different than Hitler's. So were they to get into office, we'd be in a whole heap of economic trouble.
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0: Across America with Jimmy Failla. The update on the couple that climbed the Empire State Building. He proposed to the woman on top of the building.
1: This is the biggest schmuck I've ever met.
0: That's what happened. They unfurled a sign that said, when the power of love beats the love of power, the world can have peace. So it was some form of hippie wedding proposal. And they're now climbing down the building where they will probably get handcuffed. Unfortunately, there won't be fur on the handcuffs. But they have an interesting story, How I Met Your Mother, something like that. But I don't believe they'll be spending the night together. Although it's New York. People don't usually go to jail in New York for anything anymore. Like, for real, you know. The only way this guy is facing any type of trouble is if he accidentally throws on a MAGA hat on the way down the Empire State Building. Then they're going to be...
2: He should be behind bars!
0: No. You know, he's not going to be behind bars. Unless you count the prison he just got down on one knee and asked to be a part of for the rest of his life. I kid, Jenny, we love you. Stop it. Quick phone call from my man John is in Pittsburgh, PA. WJAS Beaver County Radio. What's up, John?
3: Hey, Jimmy, just something I did with some friends last night that I thought was kind of interesting. You might find interesting as well. Let me ask you this. Have you ever gone to an event where you sit down with your friends and you just talk about all the great things about America? You toast all the people that sacrificed. You mention the stories of people like Henry Knox and John Adams and George Washington and everybody else, and toast them, celebrate them. Thank God that you live in America. Thank God for these people that sacrificed so we have this great life. And I'll tell you what, I did it last night. Nobody there had ever done anything like it, of course. And it was an absolute blast.
0: That sounds rad, man. And you had a few drinks and a dinner and, you know, kind of raised a glass to American privilege. That's what you're telling me?
3: Not American privilege so much as the miracle of America.
0: Yes.
3: Like how we got to independence is mind-boggling. Mm-hmm. And the people that sacrificed and the people that were in charge resisted taking over, just like the French, and killing everybody and taking everything. They actually... they stepped back and let the good prevail. And, you know, just like you're talking about your show this morning.
0: It's awesome.
3: But I'll tell you real quick, if I may, one of the stories about John Adams. I'll be very quick.
0: I'm going to lose you in 40 seconds, though, so give me the bullet points. Take it away.
3: You got it. Second time Adams went to France, after the Revolution, as a Congress ambassador for the Congress, he took his two sons. It was in December, hopped in a boat in Massachusetts. The boat sprung a leak. They hobbled into western Spain and pulled up to dock, and the boat sunk.
0: Oh, come on. You got a cliffhanger on the rest of this story because the hour's over. But, John, you got us hooked. Tell us the rest of the story soon.
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11: Fireworks, flyovers, heat, and politics. I'm Carmen Roberts, Fox News. America is celebrating the country's 250th birthday with people celebrating coast to coast and around the world. And Fox's Rich Edson is at the Great American State Fair in D.C.
12: There are a number of different ways that people can stay cool here. They can go into the air conditioning. They can go at some cooling stations, cooling buses. So they're trying to prepare for as much of this as possible. You got a good stream of people who are coming in here. Downtown, walking around, enjoying the sights. Really good energy here for the 4th of July and America's 250th birthday. You want to talk about energy, too. Yesterday, we had a series of flyovers here across the National Mall. And today, if you thought that was pretty cool, it gets real serious this afternoon. We're going to have flyovers continue. It's going to be a near constant stream and fleet reviews showcasing aircraft from NASA, the Coast Guard, the Army, Air Force, Marine Corps, Navy.
11: And President Trump will lead the events today in D.C. He kicked off the celebration last night in Mount Rushmore.
13: For a quarter of a millennium, liberty, justice, equality, self-government, and unmatched prosperity have flourished here as they have never flourished anywhere before. There is nothing like what we are doing.
11: Vice President J.D. Vance was in New York City today for the Sail 4th 250 Parade of Tall Ships.
14: It is a very American thing to ring in 250 years of American history by parading our naval and Air Force might for the world to see. But I can't help but consider that 250 years ago, the waters of New York Harbor looked very, very different.
11: And also from New York, Joey Chestnut reclaims his crown at Nathan's hot dog eating contest, inhaling a jaw-dropping 66 hot dogs in just 10 minutes. 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
11: Southwest of Denver, the Aspen Acres wildfire forces thousands of people out of their homes. Custer County Sheriff Rich Smith.
26: Every single resource that can be put on this fire has been put on this fire or is en route.
11: The fire has burned more than 85,000 acres, destroyed about 200 structures, and firefighters are working to suppress and contain 40 large wildfires across the country. And this as a heat dome is still causing dangerous conditions along the East Coast. More than 150 million Americans still under extreme heat alerts. And it feels like temperatures today reaching up to 100 plus degrees in the mid-Atlantic to Northeast. Pope Leo, the first U.S.-born pontiff, urged Americans today to embrace the nation's history of welcoming migrants. He told reporters earlier,
27: if people are in the United States illegally, there are ways to treat that. There are courts. There's a system of justice.
11: The Pope celebrated Mass in Sicily honoring migrants who died seeking a better life. The other big competing event in New York City this holiday was the wedding of two superstars.
28: Pink digital screens outside Madison Square Garden confirmed the news to the world at 7:30 p.m. Friday. Just married, with an extra T added at the end of just. Fans celebrating outside the venue as Taylor Swift and Travis Kelce's elaborate wedding is in the books. The couple did not have bridesmaids or groomsmen. Instead, her brother Austin Swift served as Taylor's man of honor. Jason Kelce was Travis's best man. The ceremony officiated by friend Adam Sandler. The event, a star-studded affair that included Paul McCartney, Miranda Lambert, Dakota Johnson, Hugh Grant, Mike Vrabel, Aaron Andrews, and more, who partied into the wee hours of Saturday morning. Michelle Polino, Fox News.
11: And in Venezuela, the death toll has now reached nearly 3,000, with more than 16,000 people injured and more than 16,000.
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1: Oh, you're damn right it is, and we are fired up in this hour to have a grown-up talk about all things America. Kennedy's going to be here. She is a two-sport star, rose to fame over at MTV. She is now here on the Fox Media platform. She is, of course, also a writer for the Daily Mail. And she's going to take us inside the Taylor Swift nuptials at Madison Square Garden, which come against a backdrop of Democrats trying to tie the knot with some radical left-wing socialists. This is the dumbest time there's ever been to be alive. But we're going to make some sense of it in this hour at 888-788-9910. The only rule we have on the program today and every day is you can be a Republican here, you can be a Democrat, Libertarian, Independent. Just don't be a as we roll on in hour number two. I am in fine spirits right now. I have a lot on my mind based on yesterday's Supreme Court rulings, good and bad. The ruling banning biological men from competing against biological women. That is a huge win for America and fairness as a whole.
2: You are correct, sir.
1: To quote Ed McMahon. Okay. Birthright citizenship. Out and out scam.
3: That is correct.
1: Massive scam. We'll start with the good. Okay. Clarence Thomas made me laugh my ass off yesterday. And he wrote, okay, in his concurring opinion, that gender dysphoria is a mental illness and you are either a boy or a girl. That calling yourself trans just means you are mentally ill. Now that's aggressive. And I come from a e pluribus unum background. Out of many, we are one. If you are a trans person, I absolutely 100% recognize your right to exist freely in this country. Okay, if you want to compete against women in a different biological class, that's where I draw the line. And again, this is based on a Serena Williams clip I play over and over and over. Okay, play this all the time on the show. Serena Williams telling David Letterman if she played Andy Murray, she'd get killed.
4: For me, tennis and men's tennis and women's tennis are completely almost two separate sports. So I'm like, if I were to play Andy Murray, I would lose 6-0, 6-0 and 5 to 6 minutes, maybe 10 minutes, because it's a completely different sport. The men are a lot faster, and they serve harder, they hit harder. It's just a different game, and I love to play women's tennis, and I only want to play girls because I don't want to be embarrassed. I would not do the tour. I wouldn't do Billie Jean any justice. So Andy, stop it.
5: Yeah.
4: I'm not gonna let you kill me.
1: So that's Serena Williams, the most decorated female athlete of all time, saying she would get killed if she played against a man. Now understand, if you go out there and search for that video on Google right now, you ain't gonna find it. Do you know how I found that video on Twitter yesterday? I actually couldn't get it in English. I found a link of it posted in French, okay? Because they've gone to such great lengths to bury that video. And if you've noticed, Serena Williams has never been asked about this again because she doesn't want to be in hot water. And to be honest with you, nobody on the liberal side of this argument wants to acknowledge biological facts.
3: Winners are not allowed to allow losers to rewrite history.
1: Amen. But the Democrats sure tried to. How did they do it, Jimmy? What went on? I own a Politics to English dictionary. Allow me to open it up here and translate. Democrats in the outrage era, something I wrote a New York Times bestselling book about called Cancel Culture Dictionary. And if you like reading at a third grade level, you are going to love my books. But Democrats created a massive gap between what people believed to be true and what they were willing to say in public. Meaning in the era of mass outrage, it was oftentimes more convenient to just keep your mouth shut than it was to run afoul of the online outrage machine because you didn't want to be the subject of 15,000 tweets saying you were a homicidal maniac transphobe who was going to get fired from their job. So people started pretending that boys and girls were the same and that this was all just a construct and there was no way to even tell the difference between a man and a woman.
5: Boys have a penis, girls have a vagina.
1: Yeah, that was the biggest laugh in the movie Kindergarten Cop, all the way back in 1988. But if that little kid said that now at the Democrat convention, they'd throw that kid in jail. They'd be like, get it. Who's this transphobe? Okay, but the reality is yesterday's ruling was a win for women, biological women, not birthing persons, not gestating parents, not people who menstruate, good old-fashioned women. Okay, and the fact that the Supreme Court had to step in on this, I still think is absurd, because all of this is happening 51, 52 years after we passed Title IX, which was a hard fight to get women on a level playing field when it came to athletics. Well, the same feminists that got Title IX passed are the same ones that wanted biological men to suddenly compete against biological women. Title IX suddenly became Title IX inches.
6: What the hell did you just say?
1: Okay, it's insane. But the point is, they fancy themselves the feminists. But modern feminism is not a movement of women. It's a movement of political ideology. Modern feminism does not embrace women who want to be homemakers and have babies and put their families over their careers. They're considered trad wives. They're considered like dopey idiots who don't know any better, that are just enslaved by the patriarchy. They're just handmaidens. That's not empowerment. Having a family, raising a child, living a selfless existence where your whole entire state of consciousness revolves around providing for the well-being of other people? That sounds like a dead end. What you need to be doing is dying in a cubicle. Get into the workforce, honey. Forget kids. You don't need a man. You need a 90-hour work week. And you'll have margaritas on Thursday and maybe Taco Tuesday if your woke friends don't yell at you for cultural appropriation. The point is, you do whatever the hell you want. You can be the chick in the cubicle. You can be the girl boss. But you should also be allowed to be the girl who wants to be the trad wife and run a family. But modern feminism doesn't allow for that form of nuance. It's not about women's empowerment. It's about political empowerment. You can't be in the feminist movement if you don't want a free Palestine. What the hell does that have to do with feminism? Especially when you consider the people running Gaza don't recognize the rights of women. But you still have to support that? You know, think about that. If you don't support a free Palestine, you're not part of the LGBTQIA plus 2SL community. That's a real thing. That's what they call it now. We went from LGB to LGBTQIA plus 2SL. As I tell my comedy super agent, William, all the time, that is not a civil rights movement. That is a strong email password.
7: Bingo.
1: But the point is, there is no nuance on the left. The people who preach tolerance and coexistence want you dead if you express one single solitary dissenting view. And that's how this trans ideology made as much progress in as little time as it did, is there was a 4 or 5 year window where the Riley Gaineses of the world didn't want to say anything. They just got dressed in the same locker room as a man because they didn't want to be labeled a bigoted transphobe, called an intolerant monster. But lo and behold, they were the most tolerant ones out there. The only views that weren't being tolerated were theirs.
7: Correctamundo.
1: So good ruling by the Supreme Court. Birthright citizenship, garbage. Absolute garbage. Okay, birthright citizenship was there to make sure former slaves had legal standing in this country. It was not put into place so 100 Chinese people could organize a flight to California on a website, give birth in a hotel, and then fly home with American citizenship. All the toe-tapping going on in Guam and everywhere in between. These are not people who are legitimate American citizens who are here to contribute to the well-being of society. These are people who are just here to skim off the top of our generosity. And the Supreme Court enabled that because 100 years of precedent. 100 years of precedent where the court never ruled against it because politicians never fought it the way Trump did, because it was a political landmine. They didn't want to be called a racist. They wouldn't want to be called a bigot. And you understand, when you're fearing the backlash, that's where a tyranny flourishes, because they're creating that same divide between what you believe to be true and what you're willing to say in public. That's how the trans thing happened. Everybody knew men and women were different. Mr. Rogers has been singing about it for 50 years, okay?
8: Only girls can be the mommies. Only boys can be the daddies. Yes, sir.
1: But if he said that now, Oh, my, Fred Rogers would be canceled in a second. But that's the reality of the modern Democratic Party. They created a gap between you and the biological truth. And then told you to follow the science, everybody. Follow the science.
6: Democrats are so full of crap.
1: Say it all the time. You got to follow the science, Jimmy. Men can have babies. You got to follow the science.
7: You're not telling me the truth.
1: Because men can't have babies. Okay, if men could get pregnant from having sex with other men, how come every single gay couple in the history of the world has chosen to adopt or use a surrogate?
9: I think he's got a point. Yeah,
1: the point is, the people who tell you men can get pregnant are full of but they were able to further that argument and get it, to be honest with you, decent support, 20% support in this country. That's too high because it's a biological fallacy. Okay, birthright citizenship, no better. The majority of the people don't think that's fair or good. But the Democrats have been able to create a gap between what people believe to be true and what they're willing to say because they don't want to be called racist. They don't want to be called bigots. They, oh, you just don't want people coming. You're just anti-immigrant. You know, your ancestors were immigrants. Yeah, they came here legally. Why do you think Trump made the highest inroads with Latino voters in the history of the Republican Party? Because the Latinos came here legally. So when people like AOC were on TV going, he's going to like deport your abuela. He's going to like throw your grandma out of the country.
6: AOC is a dope.
1: And I say that why? Because she's operating on the assumption that if you're Latino, you and your grandma are here illegally. Okay, that's the assumption.
10: That is offensive and it is not true.
1: Okay, and the Supreme Court ruling on birthright citizenship kind of caters to that limited ideology. And these people tell you they're the better ones. They're the enlightened ones. They're the morally empowered ones. That's the modern Democrat Party.
11: Sell crazy someplace else. We're all stocked up here.
0: It's the show that leaves you hungry for more.
12: We'll probably sit around and cook some soup, eat bread and desserts, and just get all fat and sassy.
0: This is Fox Across America with Jimmy Failla.

0: America with Jimmy Failla. Kennedy is in the on deck circle. Somebody calls to get to. Mike's got a bad leadoff in Aiken, South Carolina. Yo, Mike.
1: Yeah. Hi, Jimmy.
0: My man.
1: I just wanted to, again, hopefully everything went well with Lincoln on Friday and all that. Like I said, my date was Mae West, and I forgot,
0: yep.
1: Dolly Parton never had a phrase, but Mae West had, is that a banana in your pocket, or are you just happy to see me?
0: Whoa.
1: I know, maybe too much.
0: No.
1: Shut up, shutting up, Mike. Mike, you're so bad.
0: No, we laugh. Listen, he had a great graduation. He liked all the life advice he got last Friday. He had a hell of a graduation party. Jenny's family came to town. So it was like a white trash, luau. My family, Jenny's family. That was a good time. And we kind of, did what the Failas do. We just bought him out in suburbia. If you don't see me on a TV or a radio, just assume I'm somewhere drinking a gallon of bourbon with a cigar in my hand. And I may or may not be awake. I mean, that's the joy of me on the weekends, is I spend it cheating death until I have to come back here and convincingly play an adult for 5 days.
1: But not only that, but eventually, unfortunately, you may have to take Lincoln to the bunny house so that he gets educated a little further.
0: Oh, man. You're driving a hard bargain. You thought the first comment wasn't sketchy enough. I love it. I love the fighting spirit.
1: Right? Shut up. Shutting up.
0: Nah, good. It's good work, Mike. I'm glad to see you still got the old fastball. Okay, pal. Be well. The great Mike, everybody.
2: Get him out of here. Get him out.
0: Talking about my son graduating high school, and if you reached out about this, thank you. It's very nice to everybody who called in last Friday, who has been invested in the evolution of my family. This show started when my kid was 9 or 10 years old. And it's made its way all the way up to graduation, which is exciting. And now he's getting ready for college and working as a lifeguard right now. And it's New York. He's the only guy in the pool that's not wearing a women's bathing suit. You know how New York works. It's a mess. But we're fired up for the link, man. And it was cool. I got so many well wishes. We posted a picture from his graduation ceremony, and so many people wrote in and said nice things and shared memories of meeting my family on the road. Like, we live for this. Do you understand? Like, when we go on summer vacation, I work. Like, when I'm finally off from TV and radio, you have a pretty demanding schedule. And when we go on summer vacation, we actually do stand-up shows and then just hang out in between shows. And it's hilarious because we meet all you maniacs. And then we go out to dinner and go, hey, what was up with the guy in the hat? He was funny, wasn't he? This guy was great. That other guy was a little nuts, right? It's like one of our favorite things in the world. I can tell you one of the greatest events I've ever done. Okay, we went to a place called Papacitas in East Texas, like a Mexican place. And it was a KTBB event. Like, thousands of people showed up. It wasn't even a comedy show. It was just thousands of people who waited to say nice things and tell us dirty jokes and give us some of that warm Texas hospitality. It's often hard to tell the difference between hospitality and a hazing ritual in Texas. But when this show was first getting started, we were in the crosshairs of such things. And we had such a phenomenal time getting out and meeting people. And that's why we've since gone to, like, every market in America. I have taken Jenny and Lincoln everywhere because I want them to meet you guys. Because the thing I'm most proud of is who is listening to the show. I'm not trying to have a moment. I'm not about to sing Wind Beneath My Wings. But the point is, okay, when you get out on stage and there's 1,000, 2,000 people and they're all really cool people, you go, wow, we're doing something pretty cool with this platform of ours. Okay, the last thing you want to do is walk out on stage and realize you've cultivated an audience full of just saying. Kennedy's in the on-deck circle. We're going to do something different today. Kennedy is going to take some of the calls with me. We're just going to hang out instead of us telling a bunch of potty mouth things that we shouldn't be saying. I mean, we're going to still say the potty mouth things. I'm just saying we're going to do it with some help from your calls, text, tweets, carrier pigeons. So 888-788-9910 is the phone number if you want to rap with me and Kennedy in the next segment. It's going to be like one of those old Q&As we did when we were performing live together. Do you know the first one Kennedy and I did was in Reading, Pennsylvania, which was Taylor Swift's original hometown. So imagine that. And we had a bunch of crazy Pennsylvanians, and we had a wild time out there. I'm actually going back to Reading in the fall. You know, those tickets on sale, foxacrossamerica.com. But this next segment is not about my stand-up tour. It's about giving you the highest security clearance there is in the broadcast industry. You are going to be inside the Situation Room itself on the red phone with me and Kennedy. So 888-788-9910 if you want your voice in this huddle. And if you don't want your voice in the huddle, you just want to call it and curse us out, we can take it, man. We've been living in New York our whole lives. It's kind of a spiritual dominatrix. They charge you $1 billion for rent, $80 for tolls. They take all your money. They call you names. Thank you, sir. May I have another? We will get another from the callers with Kennedy when we come back.

0: is Fox Across America with Jimmy Failla, reachable to you, the listener, at 888-788-9910. Mikey has just returned from the pub across the street, where he was poking our next guest with a stick to wake her up on the bar stool. She was refusing to leave. She said she's still had a few songs in the jukebox. Apparently, they turned up the volume, and she can hear it from here. The K-Train, host of the Kennedy Saves the World podcast, back in the studio. And the crowd goes wild. There it is. Listen to them go. Listen to them go.
1: Just asking for it.
0: When last we met, I was down in Florida at Havana Quest Cigars doing the Kennedy Saves the World podcast.
1: And thank you for that.
0: That was great. You don't understand, though, because I was sitting here and I said to the guy, I've visited this place like five times on the road. So I'm down near the Duhannity's podcast. And he's like, oh, you're here. Good to see you. I said, I'm about to do Kennedy's podcast from your place. Just be cool. I'm like, 10 minutes, you know, bang this out. I'll talk to you when I'm done. The minute we connected, he jumped into the shot like, hey, I love you. I love you my whole life. And I was like, dude. Come on. What are you doing, man? But we got it done. Although I was told legally I wasn't
1: allowed. He and I actually climbed the Empire State Building earlier today.
0: Kennedy just got engaged.
1: You didn't recognize me because I had a mask on.
0: There's a whole to-do.
1: Not all heroes wear capes, but some of them do.
0: Hey, I'm glad that's what it was. Because I assumed it was going to be like some free pass.
1: Yeah, exactly. And I was like, okay, Mom Donnie.
0: Yeah. Yeah, exactly.
1: Come on and climb down there,
0: climb
1: Mayor.
0: Down the building so we can nominate you for Congress, you America-hating criminal. Well, it is America's 250th birthday, the gift we have bestowed upon the listeners, as I promised them that you and I would cycle through some of their calls. We've got some you and me time.
1: I love it.
0: Highest security clearance in the administration. I'm looking up and down. We've got, this is a pretty full log here. Let's just start at the top. Steve is in Lake of the Ozarks. So he's probably drunk on a pontoon boat. Yo, Steven.
2: I wish I was.
0: I wish I was.
1: I second that emotion.
2: You're trying to stay cool.
0: Oh, thank you for that, there my man.
2: And I'm telling you, when Kennedy walked in the studio, it got 4 degrees hotter here at Lake of the Ozarks.
0: So, oh, you know, come on.
1: And I'm not even wearing my hot pants yet.
0: Oh, man. You know what, Steve? Let me just correct you on this. I know everybody loves Kennedy, okay, and you know, all the wonderful things, okay? For me, she's like my special needs stepsister. So I don't know what to do with these compliments. Never mind that she walks around this building dressed like a school shooter. So I have a totally different vantage point on this girl you're all in love with. But go on, Steve. I believe there was a point.
2: Okay, there is a point, sir. The reason I

0: called in, Jimmy. The Democratic Party going socialist, going communist,
1: yeah,
0: as far as I'm concerned. Mm-hmm. This all stems back from one thing. Mm-hmm. Pre-election night, 2008.
2: Ooh.
0: If you vote for me, we will fundamentally change this country.
2: Mm-hmm. So you're saying Obama?
0: Oh, baby, am I saying Obama? And it all started with that right there, as far as I'm concerned, and what I've seen over these last years, and I'm 71 years old, so I've seen a little bit,
2: mm-hmm.
0: that got all of this crap started.
2: All right.
0: And it's just, and from that point on, it's only gotten worse and worse and worse. And now, you know, we used to go and join the military to fight communism. Now all of a sudden we're voting for them. Are you kidding me?
2: You ain't got to tell me. I'm in New York City. My advice to you is find a pontoon boat and sail off. We'll handle it from here. Steve,
1: grab a handful of cigars.
2: Good call, Steve.
1: Mix yourself a boat soda and just sail off.
2: Let us give you some quick chicken soup on that. The good news is, yes, there are socialist candidates getting elected. They're getting elected by a minority fringe.
1: Yes.
2: You know what I'm saying?
1: That's what the DSA does. They find districts where there are rich white liberals mm-hmm. who are college educated because they are the most annoying people in the country. And they activate and agitate them and everyone else stays home. Because they're like, oh, this is stupid. I never vote in primaries.
2: Yeah.
1: But so they're like, actually, I'm going to put this Columbia degree in good use, and I'm going to vote for blah, blah, blah, barf poop.
2: And 7% of the people win a primary. That's how it works.
1: Yep.
2: And then, you know, it kind of gets amplified. But the reality is they win in districts that were going to vote liberal 100 years in a row.
1: Mm-hmm.
2: It's not like they flipped a Republican seat with a socialist. So in a weird way.
1: No, they're looking to do that next.
2: Yeah,
1: they're going to go for it.
2: Yeah, that's the dream. Right now they're playing clubs. They're trying to play stadiums.
1: Exactly.
2: Okay,
1: right.
2: They don't have any hits yet. Corey, lovely gal down in Rockville, Maryland. Corey.
3: Don't go back to Rockville.
2: Can you tell you're on with Kennedy? What's up, Cor?
4: Hey, guys, I just wanted to check in and see how the T-shirt fit in Hagerstown.
2: Corey in Hagerstown. She came right up to the stage, and I did the classic, you read a different caption on the T-shirt.
1: Mm-hmm.
2: You know, so it was like a be a Republican, be a Democrat, don't be a what.
1: Mm-hmm. Yeah.
2: But I said, oh, Corey gave me a T-shirt. It says, lose some weight, you fat, you know, like one of those. But I invoke the fat F, Corey, because the T-shirt did fit. How about that, girl?
4: Great.
1: Then you must not quit.
4: I know you always say that everybody says that you look smaller in person, and you do. And I kept telling my husband, I think I might have gotten one. But I figured worst case scenario, Lincoln could wear it because he's a tall, big guy. So.
2: Yeah, that's true. So you're shopping for two. No, I appreciated the sentiment. I loved that show. That was like my favorite show in the world. And I did it on a bender. And we're going to do it again, Corey. You heard it here first. And you don't even have to bring me clothes. But Kennedy would demand some sort of
1: No, fashion. I would like. Yeah, absolutely. Is it too much to shove a caftan in your bag and maybe shower me with an expensive bauble or two?
2: Corey, this show's like a kindergarten. You got to bring it. If you're bringing a cupcake for one kid, you got to bring it in for the whole class.
1: I thought saving the world was a little bit more lucrative than this, Corey. But
4: well,
1: I have to tell you,
4: Kennedy, from seeing you on Gutfeld, and I keep wondering, when are we going to see Jimmy as a guest on Gutfeld?
2: Oh, Corey, that's a whole nother story, but it's not soon. We have a scheduling conflict, but we'll work it out.
1: Working it out.
2: Yeah, let Kennedy and I sort through this for you. And in the meantime, forward us a T-shirt for the K-Train, would you?
1: Amen. Appreciate it, Corey. And by the way, and people think this is a compliment, and I still don't know how to take it.
2: Uh-huh.
1: People will come up and go, you look so much better in person. And I'm like, so what they're saying is I look like an unphotogenic hag when I'm on TV.
2: So when one person's watching, you look good. But when five people are watching, you look bad. You look bad for the 5 million people. You look good for the one.
1: Yeah.
2: Hey, thanks for sharing that, pal. It's my favorite thing in the world is everybody who goes on social media and has a comment about our appearance doesn't even have a profile picture.
1: Yeah.
2: I'm like, you won't even show a cartoon version
1: of
2: yourself.
1: Yeah, people are like, you're fat. I'm like, come do any workout with me. Like, literally any day you would die. Would die after 20 minutes.
2: That's a true story.
1: You wouldn't just pull over and sit down and get a Gatorade. You would collapse and die.
2: Would you ever? And we'd talk about you. Wait, Trump is not on these horses, is he? Kennedy's in studio.
1: There he is. Oh, wow. Christy Nome is there? I believe that's Marjorie Taylor Greene.
2: So those are the Rough Riders.
1: And Pam Bondi?
2: They're at the Teddy Roosevelt. Yeah, it's Horse Ride Phase 1. She has a binder. Oh, this is the greatest thing in the world. So they are riding by horse. This is some type of Rough Rider reenactment. The condoms.
1: Rough
2: which is
1: Rider?
2: Weird. Yeah, it's the condoms, actually. It's not horses. And the beast is following them.
1: Oh, that's cool.
2: And they're riding off to the Teddy Roosevelt Library. This is, you know, it's great pomp and fanfare.
1: Are they going to return his statue to the American Museum of Natural History?
2: That's what's so absurd about the moment we're living in. Teddy Roosevelt, of all the presidents who've ever served in this country,
1: yes,
2: represents so much of the greatness about America and the resilience and the persistence and every other garbage point they make about values. Our values evolved because of people like him. Did they not?
1: Yes, they did.
2: Thank you. Put up the friggin' statue. So, yeah, you can still watch Night at the Museum, but we got to pretend Teddy Roosevelt didn't happen. It's the movie. It's crazy. Hold on. More calls. We got Kennedy on the line. Chris is... Oh, Chris is out in Hawaii.
1: Oh.
2: Hey, girl. What's up, Chris?
5: Hey, what's up, brother? How are you doing?
2: I'm doing. This is a hot call. Hawaii sounds better than this socialist hell I'm living in right now.
5: Go figure.
1: They got plenty of libs in Hawaii. I don't know if you've met their two U.S. senators, but they're both fat poop crazy.
5: Well, why do you think I'm calling you and not them?
2: Oh, good point, Chris. All right, you're buttering
1: us up. A restraining order?
5: Not yet.
2: Good. Well, if you do get through to Maisie Hirono, don't use any big words. That's my only advice. All right, so what was your question?
5: Maisie who?
2: Take it away.
5: So I just have one question for you with all this, you know, oligarchy and tax the rich. And my stance is this, or my question is this, what's the next argument? So let's start taxing the hell out of everybody and spending money on whatever they want. So when we get done with that and we still see it's all a failure, what's going to be the next argument?
1: They're still going to blame the billionaires because the billionaires are going to leave.
2: Yeah.
1: And they have admitted that they need them here. They need the money. That is their tax base. And that is part of their argument.
5: You're preaching to the choir. But what I'm saying is this. The grand American experiment.
2: Yes.
5: How many times do we have to tell our little kids, don't touch the stove because it'll burn you?
2: Yeah.
5: Let's let them touch the stove. Let's let them have it for 4 years and go, here you go, guys. You guys know best. You do it, but we'll be back in 4 years.
1: And then they go, the billionaires left. Uh-huh. It's their fault. Let's confiscate their wealth, even though they are now in Florida.
2: Yep.
1: Let's go ahead and claw it back. And they will, even though they will show the failures of government, of big government, their response will always be, well, now we need more government. We need to take over the means of production.
2: She's spot on, Chris. Thank you for the call. And I like Chris's touch the stove analogy, except here in New York, they're changing the kind of stove we can use.
1: Yeah, no more gas.
2: Chris, we can't let them touch the stove because we're currently using gas and they're making a switch.
1: Yeah,
2: it's so dumb. Frank is in Scranton, PA, home of Dunder Mifflin. Yo, Frank.
6: Yo, Jimmy, the most handsome Fox News host, and you're with that smoking hot Kennedy. Oh. How you doing, Kennedy?
1: Real good, then.
2: Talk to me, Frank.
6: Jimmy, my question is, where are all the butchy women joining men's sports? Tell me.
2: Yeah, it's not happening. There's no version of this that ends with a biological woman, you know, competing in the NBA.
1: I don't know. LeBron James has been there for a while.
6: You got a point, Kennedy, but zero. So how are we allowing this to happen? We got the Supreme Court ruling in our favor, but how are we even having this conversation?
2: No, it's absurd.
1: That was a unanimous ruling, which I thought was very interesting because it just goes to show, like, if you use your brain and you read the text of Title IX, you know, the point of Title IX's existence is to protect biological sex.
2: Yep.
1: And sex and gender are two very different things.
2: Yep. And listen, the Serena Williams clip I play all the time. Have you heard this recently? You cannot find this clip on the internet.
1: No.
2: Okay, let me play you this. Chris, good call. And we're going to further the point you made, just not the one about Kennedy being a smoke show. Ugh. Anyway. Like he said, Kennedy.
1: Hamina.
2: He said she was a smoke show. Have you ever had a checkup? Here is Serena Williams, at the time the number one ranked female tennis player of all time, talking to David Letterman about a potential scrimmage against Andy Murray. who was not even a top 10 tennis player of all time. Are you ready?
7: For me, tennis and men's tennis and women's tennis are completely almost two separate sports. So I'm like, if I were to play Andy Murray, I would lose 6-0, 6-0 in 5 to 6 minutes, maybe 10 minutes. Because it's a completely different sport. The men are a lot faster, and they serve harder, they hit harder. It's just a different game. And I love to play women's tennis, and I only want to play girls because I don't want to be embarrassed. I would not do the tour. I wouldn't do Billie Jean any justice. So Andy, stop it.
8: Yeah.
7: I'm not gonna let you kill me.
2: You cannot find that clip on the internet.
1: Really?
2: I had to find it in French to repost it yesterday.
1: That is amazing.
2: It has been buried so hard. We tried to play it on my show, and we couldn't even get it ingested because they've just erased it from the internet. That was 2013 when she said that on Letterman.
1: Yeah.
2: So we had to play a full screen quote.
1: Has biology changed since then?
2: No. They just successfully created a gap between what people believed to be true and what they were willing to say in public.
1: Yeah.
2: That's how they advance their cause. You know, this is our new position, and if you oppose it, you are a murderous transphobe. And people are like, I don't need that in my feed. I guess I won't say anything.
1: Yeah, but then there were some female athletes, when they retire, they're like, yeah, we don't care if men play in our sport.
2: Yeah.
1: It's like, you know, Megan
2: Rapinoe.
1: Yeah. It's like, would you have said that the first year you made the U.S. women's national team?
2: Yeah. Knowing they lost to a 10th grade JV boys soccer team in a scrimmage.
1: Yeah.
2: Come on, Megster. We're not done taking your calls. Quick break. Me and the K-Train back after this.
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0: Across America with Jimmy Failla. Got the K-Train in studio. We know people are listening on MRC Nation out there, and I know that for a fact. Why? Because Troy is in Elkhart County, Indiana. Yo, Troy! Woo! What's up, Troy?
1: Hey, how you doing?
0: Good stuff. We're rocking out. Me, you, and the K-Train. Say hi to Kennedy.
2: Amazing, Troy.
1: Hello. Hello, Kennedy.
2: Hello, Troy.
0: What's...
1: I'm just working outside here listening to the podcast, and it's a great format.
0: Mm-hmm. Oh, thank you for that. I dig that. You like the format of the radio or the podcast?
1: Well, both. It's kind of like the old talk show radio.
0: Yeah. Mm-hmm.
1: And you can be driving your car. Or, like I said, I'm out working in my yard right now. Uh-huh. And I'm fully engaged while I'm doing something else, where it's like TV or video things where you got to sit in front of it.
2: Oh, yeah.
1: And I feel like I know you guys because the personalities come through and you get to talk in depth. And
0: yes.
1: It seems like you're who you really are in person.
2: Like having this air track with Troy.
0: Yeah, no, Troy, you're spot on with all of this. Plus, on radio, I don't have to wear two pairs of Spanx. You know what I'm saying? So selfishly, I like it better, too. By yard work, really quickly, before we lose you, are you gardening or is yard work code for you're on your fifth Guinness of the afternoon?
1: No, I wish. It's a little hot for that right now. I'm watering everything and putting some treatment on the lawn.
0: Okay.
1: I did meet you at a meet and greet.
0: At the MNC? Yes, the MNC Noise event. So 95.3 MNC, Kennedy, they had an event, a listener event, at the RV Hall of Fame.
2: Dope.
0: It was amazing. And
2: has Marcus Lemonis been there? He has to have been there.
0: Yeah, yeah, yeah. Go ahead. Say what, Troy?
1: I was the guy that made you look skinny in the selfie. And when you saw me, you started going chicken wire to your security.
0: Oh, yeah, yeah, yeah. Good stuff, Troy. Yeah, I'm sorry they tased you, man. You deserved better. Very good stuff, and we agree with all of your sentiments here. Go finish up the gardening and get a beer on us. We'll talk to you soon, brother.
2: Make it a cold one.
0: Make it a cold one. Yeah, Troy.
2: American beers always get colder.
0: Troy actually said, he goes, it's too hot for that. What are you talking
2: for
0: about?
2: For Guinness. Guinness.
0: Yeah, fair.
2: Yeah, Guinness
0: Troy,
2: is a thick beer.
0: You get a nice light beer, Miller Lite?
2: Absolutely.
0: Do you know I drank a 30-pack of Miller Lights last Saturday? I don't drink a lot of beer. I'm a whiskey guy.
2: Mm-hmm.
0: So I don't feel beer. You know what I mean? Yep. It'll tire me down, but I don't actually think I'm drunk. You know what I'm saying? As I was pantless arguing with a garden gnome in the front yard, I felt fine.
2: I heard you beat a 7-year-old at wiffle ball.
0: Oh, my. Yeah, well, you want to know something? Not only did I beat a 7-year-old at wiffle ball, because it was my nephew, Isaiah, but I put on the tomahawk chop on the surround sound for the round in which we competed. So he got the full treatment of an away team playing in New York. He's an Ohio guy.
2: Yeah.
0: But he's tough. He's from Springfield. They eat the dogs. They eat the cats. Those are my cousins from Springfield, Ohio. Of course I beat a 7-year-old.
2: That's amazing.
0: That's what he gets for biting my cat, Lucy.
2: they were relentless.
0: Yeah, those little kids, they come over your house. They're going to grab a cat. You know
2: what
0: I'm saying?
2: I mean, it's like, I'm not a fan of cats, and I felt bad. Like, I wanted to play defense on Lucy's behalf.
0: No chance.
2: It was like watching Pac-Man.
0: I think what I was trying to say is happy birthday, America. Kennedy has been saving
2: 250!
0: 250! Listening to the Kennedy Save the World podcast, read her columns at the Daily Mail. And stick around in the very next hour, Ted Nugent, the Motor City Madman.
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21: This is a Fox News alert. I'm Daria Albinger. The 4th of July celebrations are on hold, at least for a while, in the nation's capital. The National Mall has been evacuated as strong storms gather near the Washington, D.C. area and are expected to move in very soon. And this is all ahead of President Trump's July 4th speech. At this point, we are told the speech is still on. But for the time being, the celebrations on the National Mall are on hold. A parade of tall ships from around the world made their way through New York Harbor today to mark the nation's semi-sesquicentennial. Vice President Vance was there to greet them and the crowds who came to see him.
22: While the Continental Congress met in Philadelphia to ratify the Declaration of Independence, General Washington was right here in Manhattan, peering out on this beautiful land and beautiful sea. His attention was fixed on the horizon, watching for sails of the most powerful navy.
21: It was the largest fleet of the world's tall ships and gray hull military ships to sail past the Statue of Liberty. Well, the big celebrations are expected later tonight, mainly the big fireworks. But President Trump got a jump start on things last night at Mount Rushmore.
23: A generation after we fought and won the Cold War against the menace of communism, there is now a resurgence of the communist menace in our land, including from newcomers to our country who embrace ideas totally opposed to our way of life and our great success.
21: Talked up U.S. exceptionalism and warned of a new threat to the nation. The death toll after Venezuela's devastating earthquakes last week is rising. There are now at least 3,000 confirmed deaths, and there are nearly 16,000 people who are homeless, and a number of people, we are told, are still missing. So that number of dead is expected to arise. 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